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1: This Day with God, a devotional by Ellen White. 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

0: The harvest truly is great, but the laborers are few. Pray ye therefore the Lord of the harvest, that he would send forth laborers into his harvest. Luke chapter 10, verse 2. I had been unable to ride for some time, owing to hip and spine difficulties, and during the drive home, I became very weary. But I am so grateful to my Heavenly Father that he strengthens me. Recently, open-air meetings have been held by our brethren at Calistoga. The next one will be held near St. Helena, if a suitable place can be found. We desire to do all we can to warn those around us of the soon coming of the Savior. I believe much good will be accomplished as we take up this work. My heart is drawn out for those in darkness who know not the truth. I hope soon to visit the soldiers' home at Yountville. For several months, a company of workers have been going there every other Sabbath to hold a song service. At first, only a few attended the services, but now there are from 75 to 100 present every time. Sometimes a 30-minute talk on some Bible subject is given. At a meeting held a few weeks ago, the soldiers were asked if they would like to have a short Bible study after the song service. About a dozen said they would, but when the time came for the reading to be held, over 50 were present. The workers take reading matter with them, and when the soldiers are asked whether they would like it, their faces light up and their hands are eagerly stretched out to receive the books and papers. Last Sabbath, one intelligent-looking man in the home said to one of our brethren, "Before you came here to sing for us, I spent nearly all my time in drinking and carousing with my companions. But since you have been coming here, I have found a much better way to employ my time. I have given up liquor drinking and am spending my spare time in reading The Desire of Ages." We hope that the work for the soldiers will go forward. Several are interested, and those in charge of the home recognize the good work that is being done. I fully believe that some of these old men, perhaps many, will be saved. I wish that all our people could see the many doors that are open before them. This Day with God, June 21st.
1: I encourage you to be ye doers of the word and not hearers only. Thank you for listening, and be sure to join us tomorrow for your daily devotional reading.

Bernard. Well, I grew up in Washington Heights in Harlem. There was a lot of hustling and stuff going on. After my dad left at a young age, I kind of took to the streets. I would go to clubs and try and get in with a couple friends and try to become a rapper or a DJ, you know. My mom saw my struggles. She saw me in the streets hustling. She saw me doing all kinds of things. My mom prayed for me even when I was in prison. I really wanted to take my life. I had a knife to my throat. I was just tired of the lifestyle and the games. I really was at the end of my rope. There was nothing no one can tell me. And I went to see my mom. She told me about a pastor named Doug Batchelor. And she told me about this movie, Final Events. And when I saw that video, it blew me away. It really shook me up. Dealing with the end time, dealing with the true church. And, you know, I wanted to know more. And she invited me to her church, and they had a video with Pastor Doug. He was giving his testimony. And I was into gymnastics, and he did some gymnastic stunts right there. And I couldn't believe it. I was like, who is this guy? And I was like, wow, man, this has got to be God leading me to the right place. And I really started getting into the studies more because I could connect, you know, there was a connection. And I started reading more about the Sabbath in my Bible. And the Lord just kept speaking to me. I knew this was truth. I learned so much on how to love, how to forgive, how to speak to other people. And I felt at such peace in my life when I really accepted the Sabbath. Amazing Facts opened up a whole new life to me. I was able to see my potential coming from the dark side, the streets of Harlem. I couldn't believe it myself. Here I am studying about the Bible, studying the Amazing Facts study guides, and I believe the Lord was bringing me to a new field, which is the mission field. I would never believe it, a young New York City street kid. Here I am going to different countries, preaching the gospel. And Amazing Facts gave me that.

We were created for community. And nothing so upsets us as required isolation from the people who bring color, warmth, and hope into our lives. The world has quickly grown uncomfortably, unhappily too small. We huddle with our loved ones and thank God that we seem healthy. But each of us knows stories now coming dangerously close of illness, fear, and existential panic. Suddenly, we miss the colleague who so regularly annoyed us, the relative who made inconvenient, unannounced visits, the friendly patter when we met our neighbors in the market or the street. The sights and sounds, the rhythms and routines of life a month ago were oddly comforting when we could safely take them all for granted. And time? There seems to be too much of it. Open, unplanned, unsure hours when thoughts turn endlessly to wondering. What if? What outcome? And what then? I will never leave you nor forsake you, the father said to Israel. Remember, I am with you always, the son promised his disciples. You know him, Jesus said of the Spirit, because he abides with you and he will be in you. Eternal love still holds us. There is no better company than Father, Son, and Spirit. Held and healed, warmed, enlightened, we can weather any crisis, any quandary, any virus. So stay in grace.

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1: The first verse in the Bible says, "In the beginning, God created the heavens and the earth." The Bible does not teach a big bang, as commonly understood by evolutionists. About a year ago, I was with my family driving on a highway down in Southern California, and we saw a big dinosaur on the side of the road, and my kids just were wanting to see it. So we pulled over, and we actually found out that it was a hollow dinosaur. We went inside and found out that it was a museum that was teaching Bible truth, not evolution. And we were amazed at that and very pleased. As we walked in and looked around, there were all kinds of books that were showing us the wonders of creation, looking at the human eye, looking at the heart, the lungs, the liver, the body, and how amazing every single human cell is inside of our bodies. The likelihood of evolution is about as likely as a tornado going through a junkyard and producing a 747 or a dictionary. It's just really impossible. Life is too complex. Everything is too amazing. There's no way that it went in history from the Big Bang to the goo and eventually to you. It just didn't happen that way. In Genesis chapter 1, verse 1, the first verse of the Bible is very, very clear. How we got here, and this is how we know the truth, and how we can get ready for heaven. Genesis 1:1 says, "In the beginning, God created the heavens and the earth." This is Bible truth. Don't buy evolution. It's a theory. It's a lie. It's not true. You have just heard His voice today.
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1: Our Daily Bread, June 21st. Take heed that no man deceive you.

Take heed that no man deceive you. And as he sat upon the Mount of Olives, the disciples came unto him privately, saying, Tell us, when shall these things be, and what shall be the sign of thy coming, and of the end of the world? And Jesus answered and said unto them, Take heed that no man deceive you, for many shall come in my name, saying, I am Christ, and shall deceive many. Matthew chapter 24, verses 3 to 5.

0: Christ's words had been spoken in the hearing of a large number of people, but when he was alone, Peter, John, James, and Andrew came to him as he sat upon the Mount of Olives. "Tell us," they said, "when shall these things be, and what shall be the sign of thy coming and of the end of the world?" Jesus did not answer his disciples by taking up separately the destruction of Jerusalem and the great day of his coming. He mingled the description of these two events. Had he opened to the disciples future events as he beheld them, they would have been unable to endure the sight. In mercy to them, he blended the description of the two great crises, leaving the disciples to study out the meaning for themselves. When he referred to the destruction of Jerusalem, his prophetic words reached beyond that event to the final conflagration in that day when the Lord shall raise out of his place to punish the world for their iniquity, when the earth shall disclose her blood and shall no more cover her slain. This entire discourse was given not for the disciples only, but for those who should live in the last scenes of this earth's history. Turning to the disciples, Christ said, "Take heed that no man deceive you. For many shall come in my name, saying, 'I am Christ,' and shall deceive many. Many false messiahs will appear, claiming to work miracles and declaring that the time of the deliverance of the Jewish nation has come. These will mislead many." Christ's words were fulfilled. Between his death and the siege of Jerusalem, many false messiahs appeared. But this warning was given also to those who live in this age of the world. The same deceptions practiced prior to the destruction of Jerusalem have been practiced through the ages and will be practiced again. "And ye shall hear of wars and rumors of wars. See that ye be not troubled, for all these things must come to pass, but the end is not yet." Prior to the destruction of Jerusalem, men wrestled for the supremacy. Emperors were murdered. Those supposed to be standing next to the throne were slain. There were wars and rumors of wars. All these things must come to pass, said Christ, but the end of the Jewish nation as a nation is not yet. For nation shall rise against nation, and kingdom against kingdom, and there shall be famines and pestilences and earthquakes in diverse places. All these are the beginning of sorrows. Christ said, "As the rabbis see these signs, they will declare them to be God's judgments upon the nations for holding in bondage his chosen people. They will declare that these signs are the token of the advent of the Messiah. Be not deceived. They are the beginning of his judgments. The people have looked to themselves. They have not repented and been converted, that I should heal them. The signs that they represent as tokens of their release from bondage are signs of their destruction." This passage was taken from The Desire of Ages, page 628. Our Daily Bread, June 21st.
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1: I was heading south on Interstate 5. This commercial come on KFBK radio about a revelation seminar by Amazing Facts. My chest began to tighten up. I began sweating profusely. I had difficulty in breathing. There was this big rest area. And at this time I pulled into there, I thought, well, maybe I'm having a heart attack. I got out of my truck, walked into the men's restroom there and put cold water on my face. And then finally things subsided. A week later, again, I heard this Amazing Facts commercial come on the radio. In fact, the meetings were going to start that very night. And again, immediately, I had these same symptoms. I thought, you know, this isn't my heart. I have to go to that meeting. And as I was going down to Sacramento, I decided to park and go inside. Well, I got in and walked into the furthermost rear seat they had in the pew there. This particular evangelist, his name was Kim Kerr. It was like taking one layer off at a time of an onion. He laid it out so perfectly that we could all understand it. And I was really motivated. I couldn't believe it. Well, I finished. I didn't miss a meeting. In fact, on the fifth night, they had an altar call. And my knees stood right up and I walked forward and I gave my heart to Jesus Christ. I've learned throughout this whole thing that when you leave the devil's territory, he gets pretty active and causing a lot of problems. Well, I had the evangelists come out and they had prayer with me about my business. I would find a sick business and make it well and then market it. I finally ended up with a business that I really enjoyed. It was one that was building equestrian centers. And they said to me, Steve, he said, you know, if you're going to really keep the Sabbath, you've got to shut your doors on the Sabbath. Well, I did. And so I sold the business to my brother. It took me 22 years to build that business. And he lost it in 33 months. My son, who was my business partner, I'd been giving him 10% of the business every year. He thought I'd just fallen off the bridge. My son didn't talk to me for 5.5 years. And then a few other things happened. So I had an ex-employee living in my guest house. He kind of watched after our place. And he said, Steve, he said, there's an Allied moving van backed up to your front door in your home. I said, you're kidding. I said, what do you mean? He said, they're moving everything out of your house into this truck, and your wife is out there supervising them. And when I went home and opened the front door, my voice echoed in that house. There wasn't any furniture left anywhere. There was one bed left in the house. I knew my wife was upset because of my coming to this church. But I had no idea that she would move out like this. That was a total shock to me. It was some time there. I locked myself in the bedroom and I began reading the Bible. I spent about a half a year just every night getting home and I would study. It allowed me to have a personal relationship with Jesus Christ. Well, to make a long story short, I met Crystal, and she was a godly woman. That was the Lord's doing, not mine. And he was just there to let me know that I'm with you all the way. Even though you're going to have some trials and you're going to have some hardships, I want you to know that I'll be with you. Because no matter what I do now, he is my leader. He's the leader of my marriage. He's the leader of everything in my life today. That one meeting with the Amazing Facts Seminar changed my entire life. And to this day, I'm still on fire for God. I'm still witnessing to my neighbors. My name is Steve Johnson, and it's because of you that Amazing Facts has changed my life.
2: When dreams of bright success have stumbled on the hard edge of reality, when every scheme for fame or followers has left the needle where it was, when all the crowd who live for now have gone on dancing down the boulevard, just then we learn the value of the love that won't let go. It's Father in the driveway saying softly as we pack, "You can come home again." A colleague asks us on the elevator ride, "Are you okay? When would you like to talk?" A high school friend calls from a time zone far away to say, "I pray for you each day. What do you need just now?" We learn the ceaseless grace of God from people still receiving grace. Their patience, their persistence, through the twists of all our wandering, give substance to the truth we read in Scripture. The steadfast love of the Lord never ceases. His mercies never come to an end. From heart to heart and hand to hand, we practice love that rescues us. And one day soon, we will be saying to some other soul, "What do you need just now? When would you like to talk? You can come home again." The grace we share is grace we've learned. The kindness never stops with us. So stay in grace.

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1: In John 14, verse 6, Jesus said, "I am the way, the truth, and the life. No man comes to the Father but by me." I've done a lot of traveling, and I've been to London. I don't know if you've been there or not, but if you go, you know that they have a marvelous subway system. And there's one particular subway station under the ground, and it's called the Charing Cross. Charing Cross. And I've been told that there's actually a cross there that serves as a reference point for travelers. I heard a story once about a little girl about 5 years old, and somehow she got lost in London. And she sat down on a street corner and started to cry. A policeman who was walking the beat stopped and looked at her and said, "Little girl, why are you crying?" And she said, "Because I'm lost." So the policeman said, "Well, tell me where you live and I'll take you there." And she said, I don't know where I live." He said, "Give me your address." "What about your address?" She said, "I don't know my address." And then he said, "Well, give me your phone number and I'll call your parents and they'll pick you up and take you home." And she said, I don't know my phone number." So frustrated, the policeman said, "Little girl, what do you know?" And the girl thought about it. And then she remembered the subway station and that cross. And she said to the policeman, she said, "Mr. Policeman, if you can take me to the cross, I can find my way home from there." What a powerful message for us today. The same is true for you and for me. The only way that we're going to get to heaven is through Jesus Christ and through the cross, through what He did for us 2,000 years ago, where He died for our sins and rose from the dead. In John 14, verse 6, Jesus said, "I am the way, the truth, and the life. No man comes to the Father but by me." You have just heard from the Bible, His voice today.
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0: 1 to 100. Then came Peter to him and said, Lord, how oft shall my brother sin against me, and I forgive him? Till 7 times? Jesus saith unto him, I say not unto thee until 7 times, but until 70 times 7. Matthew chapter 18, verses 21 and 22. There is a great work before us. There are men and women straying from the fold of Christ, and as they become cold and indifferent and lose all disposition to return, they will not run after you. You must take them where they are. When you find a wandering sheep, call him to the fold and leave him not until you see him safely enfolded there. Go out for the lost sheep of the house of Israel. If there is any point on which you have committed one wrong, although he may have committed 100, take that which you have done out of the way and open the way for him to come back again. Perhaps that was the very thing that was keeping a soul away. In your humility, confess your one wrong, and perhaps it may touch him and lead him with weeping to confess his 100 wrongs and to take them out of the way. Thus a soul for whom Christ died will be saved. You may say, I have tried to save this one and that one, and they have only wounded me, and I'm not going to try to help them anymore. But do not become discouraged if they do not at once return to the fold. Reach out still for your fellow mortals around you. You shall reap if you faint not. Press together. Do not make little wedges of slight differences of opinion and drive them into separate heart from heart, but see how you can love one another, even as Christ loved you. See how you can forgive those who trespass against you, even as you want your Father in heaven to forgive your trespasses. Then you can be definite in your requests. You can be bold in Christ, for Christ presents your requests to God with the heavenly credentials, which are his own righteousness, and you can believe that Christ does hear. Believe that he does bless and say, I am his and he is mine. Our High Calling, June 21st.
1: I encourage you to be ye doers of the word and not hearers only. Thank you for listening, and be sure to join us tomorrow for your daily devotional reading.

in a family that had Christian values. My parents were Christians, but my dad wasn't really serious with God. I wasn't your typical rebellious teenager. I wasn't really interested in all of the very modern Christian fellowships because I felt they were too shallow. They had people that weren't serious. So I went to one that was almost on the other extreme. They were very conservative, but they were so conservative that the Christianity was too much of a burden. It was impossible to please the God that they presented. But I liked them because they had excellent students. Fortunately, a friend of mine at work, she didn't say we're going to was a church program or anything like that, because I think I probably would have declined. It was a broadcast from Amazing Facts, and there was a Doe Bachelor presenting this series on Daniel and Revelations. This series helped me to see how reasonable God is, how reasonable His plan of salvation was, and it gave me something that I had never had before. God's plan was very different, and it was concrete, and it was something I could hold on to. Every single day, my understanding just went up and up. I just kept understanding better. By the end of the program, I had a complete understanding of what God's plan actually is. I was interested in knowing more, so I had friends that had resources, all of these resources from Amazing Fact. They had the study guide, they had messages, so every day was an opportunity to get to know more. So I was looking for resources. Amazing Fact's website was a wonderful storehouse where I could just get lots of free resources, because I didn't need to buy anything. I'll just go there. I could download stuff, I could listen to it online. It was just a wonderful resource for spiritual growth. The truth has something about it that needs to be shared. You can't have the truth and keep quiet. So for me, it was clear that I needed to get active in some way. I had a group of people that had the same mind, that were interested in sharing the gospel, just going out and giving people tracts and inviting people to study the Bible. That was all we did. So we contacted Amazing Fact. We started getting resources. So we had these programs. We'll go from church to church just using the Bible study guide. And we've had hundreds of baptisms since we started. Personally, for me, it's been an opportunity to channel the resources I have to ensure that God's word continues. Here at home, my wife and I try to watch the Amazing Fact Sabbath School Hour. It's watched everywhere. I was in Nigeria, I was watching it. Now that I'm in Paris, I watch the Amazing Fact Sabbath School Study Hour every week. I thank God for ministries like Amazing Fact. To a great extent, the reason why I am in the church today. My name is Cyril. I want to thank you for changing my life.

1 week ago, we sang as though we never could forget, Christ the Lord is risen today. But Tuesday turned out rainy, in the skies and in our eyes. By Wednesday, all the grievances, both small and great, began their dread familiar march. The pushy colleague who thinks only of himself, the rising price for food and gas, the memories of broken things that fill our thoughts when sleep won't come. Whatever Easter meant has drifted to the margins of our days. The flowers fade. The bright white light has dimmed. And so we must remind each other of the power of good news. You were once dead because of your failures and sins, but God forgave your sins and gave you new life through Christ. By grace you have been saved through faith, and this is not from yourselves, it is the gift of God. This means that anyone who belongs to Christ has become a new person. The old life is gone, a new life has begun. Headlines rage and prices soar. Worries come and thunder roars. But one clear fact remains. Christ is alive and walks a road near you. So stay in grace.

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1: In 2 Corinthians chapter 4, verse 4, the Bible says that the God of this world has blinded the minds of them which do not believe in the glorious gospel of Jesus Christ. A number of years ago, I was traveling in New Zealand with a friend of mine, and we were on a back road, a dirty, dusty road, and as we were traveling through the woods, we looked ahead of us, and I saw this rabbit. He ran right out in the middle of the road. And as the car got closer, he sort of panicked and he started running around, but then he froze and he was fixed on the headlights of the car. And as we got closer and closer, I kept thinking to myself, come on, rabbit, get out of the way. But he didn't. And as we approached him and finally got to where he was, we felt a thud under the car, and that was the end of that rabbit. And as I thought about that later, I thought, isn't that just the way it is with so many of us in this world? We are blinded by Hollywood, by the ways of the world, by the entertainment movies, and all the things that technology has to offer, and we do not see the glorious gospel of Jesus Christ. Don't let it happen to you. In 2 Corinthians 4, verse 4, the Bible says that the God of this world has blinded the minds of those who do not believe in the glorious gospel of Jesus Christ. Jesus is more glorious than the ways of this world. He loves us and He's offering us heaven, the New Jerusalem, an eternal home, and everlasting life. So don't be blinded by the devil and his ways so that you miss out on a beautiful heaven. 2 Corinthians 4, verse 4 warns of the God of this world who has blinded the minds of those who do not believe in the gospel of Jesus Christ. You have just heard His voice today.
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realized that there had to be more to life than what I had going on for me. God was absent in all of my beginnings. When I finally got to the point where I could make my own decisions, I made decisions that were not the best. Hanging out, partying, doing all that stuff that was just tragic for my relationships and tragic to me and tragic to my relationship with Christ. When I saw my life at the age of about 23, 24, I started to really think about where my life could have been and where it is, where it was at that point in time, and I didn't like it. I started to ask myself what was my purpose, because I didn't do any of the things that I planned to do, and I was just basically a ball of partying and just being wild. And I looked at it, and it really got me depressed. I began having these reoccurring dreams, and I was like totally afraid of it. You know, I would wake up sweating. I would wake up just basically afraid out of my mind. And I tried to numb it by partying more, drinking more, you know, just taking my mind off of it. Got to the point where I was getting 3 hours worth of sleep. But even though over that whole course of the year, at least once a month, I would have this reoccurring dream of Jesus's return. And I've never heard the message of Jesus's return that way before, the way I saw it in my dream. And it frightened me to know that I was afraid to see him, and I was running away from him in my dreams. And one day I was just heading to work really early, and he did. He said, go to church and follow God. And I was in the vehicle on my own, and I couldn't believe it, but it was so audible. I learned in my mind that that was God's calling me, and I decided to give my life to Jesus that very same day, because it couldn't have been anybody but him, and I knew my need for him, and I wanted to be ready to meet him. My life now has purpose. So he's just been doing enormous, great, amazing things, and he showed me my purpose in life is to be ready and to help persons be ready for that same dream that I had. You know, that we will not be afraid, we will not run away from God. When he returns, we will be happy to see him. And that's my purpose in life, to tell people about the love of Jesus. My name is Lukanda, and I have reclaimed my faith.

How does God's grace invade our daily conversations? Certainly not by retreating to our separate corners and hurling brickbats at each other. Of all the stuff we absorb from our angry culture, the habits of accusing and deriding are undoubtedly the worst. But as grace finds a home in us, we grow more willing to admit that we might be mistaken. Receiving grace requires we confess we are wrong and always have been. We've misunderstood the love of God, imagining Him as only angry, always disappointed. We've wandered into deeds that brought us shame and guilt. We've argued for ideas that were vanquished at the cross. All we, like sheep, have gone astray. So grace prepares us for a new way of talking with each other, even when we disagree, especially when we disagree. You could be right. I might be wrong. These are the tools of reconciliation and renewal. Look carefully at grace before you look your opponent in the eye. There is no greater joy than laughing with a former enemy. So stay in grace.

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1: Maranatha, the Lord is coming. A devotional by Ellen White. June 21st, the sign to leave large cities. The coming King is at the door. Who wants the cross for

0: The sign to leave large cities. When ye therefore shall see the abomination of desolation spoken of by Daniel the prophet stand in the holy place, whoso readeth, let him understand. Then let them which be in Judea flee into the mountains. Matthew chapter 24, verses 15 and 16. The time is not far distant when, like the early disciples, we shall be forced to seek a refuge in desolate and solitary places. As the siege of Jerusalem by the Roman armies was the signal for flight to the Judean Christians, so the assumption of power on the part of our nation in the decree enforcing the papal Sabbath will be a warning to us. It will then be time to leave the large cities, preparatory to leaving the smaller ones for retired homes in secluded places among the mountains. For years, I've been given special light that we are not to center our work in the cities. The turmoil and confusion that fill these cities, the conditions brought about by the labor unions and the strikes, would prove a great hindrance to our work. Men are seeking to bring those engaged in the different trades under bondage to certain unions. This is not God's planning, but the planning of a power that we should in no wise acknowledge. God's word is fulfilling. The wicked are binding themselves up in bundles ready to be burned. The trade unions and confederacies of the world are a snare. Keep out of them and away from them, brethren, having nothing to do with them. Because of these unions and confederacies, it will soon be very difficult for our institutions to carry on their work in the cities. Educate our people to get out of the cities into the country where they can obtain a small piece of land and make a home for themselves and their children. Ere long, there will be such strife and confusion in the cities that those who wish to leave them will not be able. We are not to locate ourselves where we will be forced into close relations with those who do not honor God. A crisis is soon to come in regard to the observance of Sunday. The Sunday party is strengthening itself in its false claims, and this will mean oppression to those who determine to keep the Sabbath of the Lord. If in the providence of God we can secure places away from the cities, the Lord would have us do this. There are troublous times before us. Maranatha, the Lord is coming.
1: I encourage you to be ye doers of the word and not hearers only. Thank you for listening, and be sure to join us tomorrow for your daily devotional reading.

I grew up in a Christian home. I had four older sisters and one younger brother. It was chaotic, but there was love. Then as I grew older, with the cares of life, our family sort of started to drift away from the church. I went to a more liberal high school where it was encouraged to kind of be radical and express yourself. Sooner or later, I was introduced to drinking and smoking. When I got out of high school, I went to community college. I think my faith was damaged more so there because now I was introduced to secular science classes, which was teaching me there's no God. At the same time, I began to develop this pain in my lower back, and it's excruciating. No matter how much physical therapy I'm doing, I'm just in extraordinary pain. I mean, like, just each day, I'm just like, how am I going to get through this day? And it finally comes to a point where I was doing my homework with a bottle of liquor. I'm hunched over like an old man because of the pain that's forming in my back. I'm depressed. My anxiety is through the roof. My heart rate is just racing. I just feel like I'm on the verge of self-destruction. And I just have this feeling like you need to open the Bible. You need to look in there and you need to find the words of Jesus. My mom had gotten me an Amazing Facts Prophecy Study Bible, and for whatever reason, I felt compelled to get on the ground on my knees. I cry out to God and I'm saying, please let me serve you. God, please let me serve you. I just want to serve you. So I start crying. I start feeling very emotional. I make my way to Luke chapter 6 where it says, blessed are you who weep. And I'm sitting here weeping. All of a sudden, I just feel this immense joy come over me. And as I'm crying, I start laughing. And I look back down right underneath where it says, blessed are you who weep, it says, for you shall laugh. As soon as I read that, I pop up with this sort of clarity that I have never experienced in my life. And it was the presence of the Lord. When he came and visited me that day, I was healed of my alcoholism, smoking, drugs, my back pain went away. I couldn't beat that problem, so Christ came down and beat it for me. I just get to this place where I start pursuing God in a new way. I start to watch sermons by Doug Batchelor on Amazing Facts. Many times it felt like God was speaking directly at me about my situation, face to face with me through Doug Batchelor. A couple years later, I enrolled in AFCO, and it was an amazing experience. I learned so much. It was a time that I improved my prayer life, my devotional life. The teachers were incredible. There were so many wonderful lessons on evangelism, prophecy, on how to just become an effective soul winner. What Amazing Facts allowed me to do was start teaching at my church, giving Bible studies at my house, and by the grace of God, be a light to others to just bring them into this truth, this existence with Christ.

God is always disappointed with me. It's the mumbled sentiment of many who aspire to a higher, wiser life. We know our failings far too well. We tell half-truths or flat-out lies. We use our power to dominate the weak. We abuse our bodies as if they really were our own. And we assume that God is always studying the gap between His law and our performance. Even on our best days, we don't reach our own half-hearted expectations, never mind His call to holy living. And so we think our failings keep Him at long distance, continually frustrated with us. But the gospel says God loves us differently. For God was in Christ, reconciling the world to Himself, no longer counting people's sins against them. Even when we lapse into our habits of shame and self-loathing, His attitude toward us remains unchanged. God sent His Son into the world not to judge the world, but to save the world through Him. By grace, by God's unyielding affection for you, you have been saved through faith. And this is not your own doing, it is the gift of God. You cannot earn the Father's love, you cannot lose the Father's love. So stay in grace.

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1: In Romans chapter 5, verse 1, the Bible says that we are justified by faith and we have peace with God through our Lord Jesus Christ. The more we trust in Jesus and what He did for us outside of us, the more we can have peace with God on the inside. A number of years ago, when my family first moved to Idaho, we bought a wood-burning stove and started cranking up the wood, cutting our own wood and heating our house. And I was amazed that after about 4 months of wood burning, I opened the door of the stove one day, and instead of the smoke going up, it came out into my house. And it took me quite a while, because I wasn't raised in the country but in the city, to figure out what was going on. And finally, I had the answer. What I needed to do was to go up on top of my roof and get my brush and clean out my pipe. And once the problem was solved up there, because all the creosote and the soot had gathered up in the pipe, that then the smoke wouldn't go into my house down below. And as I think about that little story, it's just like our lives. You can't solve the smoke of sin in your life, the problem in your life, by looking inside of you. You have to look up. You have to look at Jesus. You have to trust in Him and what He did for you a long time ago on the cross. And the more we trust in Jesus outside of us, up above us, He's in heaven, then the more we will have forgiveness and peace and power inside of us. The more you trust in what God did outside, the greater power you'll have inside. That's the message of the Bible, and then all the smoke of sin will be cleared away through the power of the Holy Spirit. The Bible says in Romans 5, verse 1, that being justified by faith in God and in Jesus, we have peace with God through our Lord Jesus Christ. You have just heard His voice today.
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1 to 100. Then came Peter to him and said, Lord, how oft shall my brother sin against me, and I forgive him? Till 7 times? Jesus saith unto him, I say not unto thee until 7 times, but until 70 times 7. Matthew chapter 18, verses 21 and 22. There is a great work before us. There are men and women straying from the fold of Christ, and as they become cold and indifferent and lose all disposition to return, they will not run after you. You must take them where

0: When you find a wandering sheep, call him to the fold and leave him not until you see him safely enfolded there. Go out for the lost sheep of the house of Israel. If there is any point on which you have committed one wrong, although he may have committed 100, take that which you have done out of the way and open the way for him to come back again. Perhaps that was the very thing that was keeping a soul away. In your humility, confess your one wrong, and perhaps it may touch him and lead him with weeping to confess his 100 wrongs and to take them out of the way. Thus a soul for whom Christ died will be saved. You may say, I have tried to save this one and that one, and they have only wounded me, and I'm not going to try to help them anymore. But do not become discouraged if they do not at once return to the fold. Reach out still for your fellow mortals around you. You shall reap if you faint not. Press together. Do not make little wedges of slight differences of opinion and drive them into separate heart from heart. But see how you can love one another, even as Christ loved you. See how you can forgive those who trespass against you, even as you want your Father in heaven to forgive your trespasses. Then you can be definite in your requests. You can be bold in Christ, for Christ presents your requests to God with the heavenly credentials, which are His own righteousness, and you can believe that Christ does hear. Believe that He does bless and say, I am His and He is mine. Our High Calling, June 21st.
1: I encourage you to be ye doers of the word and not hearers only. 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
1: I grew up in a neighborhood in Northwest DC, a neighborhood called Petworth. I went to a private school and I didn't fit in well at school because I was from an inner city neighborhood. I didn't feel well at home because I went to a private school. I've always been a people pleaser, so I would do what they did, and they started drinking, I started drinking. They started smoking marijuana, I smoked marijuana. Once I became aware of girls and what male-female relationships were all about, I was off to the races with these guys. So we started partying every weekend. And we stay out to all hours of the evening. My homework didn't get done. My grades suffered because of it. And as soon as I went to college at a Catholic university here, I started smoking hashish. And back in those days, you could smoke in class. I loved the way it made me feel. I didn't have to worry about it. I fit in. I was fun. People liked being with me. I was kind of the life of the party. I came out of my shell. And shortly thereafter, in my mid-20s, I was working at one of the biggest computer companies after graduating college, one of the biggest computer companies on the planet at the time. And I had money, I had women, I had a car every 2 years. My job performance started to suffer. Nothing else was the same in my life. I started missing work. I would get hired, maybe even be promoted. I did really well. 4 to 6 months, I would lose the job. I've forgotten more jobs than I can remember. I needed to smoke on a daily basis, all day, every day, and that costs money. So then I started getting into stealing. I'm stealing from family and friends, and when that ran out and people would stop, were not trusting me anymore, I started to rob people. My family didn't want anything to do with me. My friends didn't want anything to do with me. When I called people, they didn't answer the phone. When I knocked on the door, they didn't answer the door. I purchased a house, and a young lady and I purchased it together, and we were going to move in together. And that fell by the wayside because I started smoking, and I started taking things from the house and selling them. I started taking her personal items and selling them. I started stealing from her purse. I started stealing from stores. I mean, pizza delivery guys were like an ATM. Nothing mattered. I've been homeless about 4 or 5 times in my life, and each time was drug related. Each time I chose to do drugs rather than to live with this person, whoever it was I was dating. During all this time, my sister and her family, they would engage me, they would take me to church. I met this woman who happened to be going to my church and I didn't even know. And she was taking Bible studies from her brother-in-law and her sister, who were church leaders. They heard about a seminar by Doug Batchelor in Amazing Facts called The Prophecy Code. I learned about the true meaning of the Sabbath. I learned about my health issues and how diet and exercise can positively affect my health and my well-being. I learned about forgiveness from God. For me, I took to Pastor Doug right away because of the way he spoke, his cadences, the way he talked was so, it was just like he was talking to me. He gave out his book, The Richest Caveman. And when I read that book, I was astonished at all the things he had been through. His story was not exactly like mine, but it was a lot like mine. I just identified with it right from the start. I thank God that I went to that Prophecy Code seminar because it was my introduction to the truth. And I even go to YouTube and catch other seminars that they've had, over the years. And I do it because I still feel a connection. It's like my roots. It's like my foundation was built on Amazing Facts. And I like the free offers they give. I can imagine the call taker on the other end when I call the 800 number. Hi, Daryl. How are you? Which free gift would you like today? I can't imagine life without getting those free offers because those books are just so well written. It's just like they're written for me. I really do appreciate Amazing Facts and Doug Batchelor because they helped bring me to where I am today. My name is Daryl. You and Amazing Facts have changed.

A billion Christmas cards will picture them. These magi, wise men from the east, with camels, sand, and one bright star. They traveled once to find a child. We travel now to share our gadgets, eat too well, and put the fading year behind us. But theirs was not a trip. It was a quest, a deep displacement of their lives, because they guessed the child they sought would heal their wounds, relight their skies, upend what they had previously called wise. They staked their reputations, privileges, and wealth on finding one whose value system overturns the world. He is the source of your life in Christ Jesus, who became for us wisdom from God and righteousness and sanctification and redemption. And they bowed down and worshiped him. Praise was the real gift they brought, for no one ever outgives grace. Be wise this Christmas, even if you never move a mile, and stay in grace.

I knelt by that olive tree to pray. A part of me was tempted to turn and run away, but I came in the flesh to pay the price.

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1: In the book of Revelation, chapter 2, verse 10, Jesus Christ said, "Be faithful to death, and I will give you a crown of life." I heard a story once that came out of the Korean War. There was a group of communist soldiers that swept down from the north into the south. They captured a village and gathered all the Christians and put them in a church. Outside the church, on the door, they pasted a picture of Jesus Christ, and they commanded the Christians one by one to come out, to spit on the picture, or to be shot dead. The first two Christians came out, and they did that. They spit on the picture because their lives were at stake, and they weren't willing to die for God. But the third Christian who walked out of that church was a young girl with a dress on. She looked at the picture, she looked at the spit that was dripping down the face of Jesus, and her heart was deeply moved. She walked over to that picture, she took her sleeve, and she wiped the spit off of the face of Jesus Christ. And then she walked in front of this group of hardened communist soldiers, and she prayed prayer, and she said, "Dear Jesus, Lord, you are willing to die for me, and I'm willing to die for you." Well, amazingly, the shots never came. The communists let her go because they were so deeply impressed with the courage of this young girl. Jesus says to us in the book of Revelation, chapter 2, verse 10, he says, "Be faithful till death, and I will give you a crown of life." We need to stand for Jesus like that little girl, no matter what. We need to be willing to die for our Lord, if necessary, because he died for us. "Be faithful," Jesus said, "to death, and I will give you a crown of life." You have just heard His Voice Today.
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1: This Day with God, a devotional by Ellen White. June 21st, invitation to all.

Invitation to all. Therefore said he unto them, the harvest truly is great, but the laborers are few. Pray ye therefore the Lord of the harvest, that he would send forth laborers into his harvest. Luke chapter 10, verse 2. I had been unable to ride for some time, owing to hip and spine difficulties, and during the drive home, I became very weary. But I am so grateful to my Heavenly Father that he strengthens me. Recently, open-air meetings have been held by our brethren at Calistoga. The next one will be held near St. Helena, if a suitable place can be found. We desire to do all we can to warn those around us of the soon coming of the Savior. I believe much good will be accomplished as we take up this work. My heart is drawn out for those in darkness who know not the truth. I hope soon to visit the soldiers' home at Yountville. For several months, a company of workers have been going there every other Sabbath to hold a song service. At first, only a few attended the services, but now there are from 75 to 100 present every time. Sometimes a 30-minute talk on some Bible subject is given. At a meeting held a few weeks ago, the soldiers were asked if they would like to have a short Bible study after the song service. About a dozen said they would, but when the time came for the reading to be held, over 50 were present. The workers take reading matter with them, and when the soldiers are asked whether they would like it, their faces light up and their hands are eagerly stretched out to receive the books and papers. Last Sabbath, one intelligent-looking man in the home said to one of our brethren, "Before you came here to sing for us, I spent nearly all my time in drinking and carousing with my companions. But since you have been coming here, I have found a much better way to employ my time. I have given up liquor drinking and am spending my spare time in reading The Desire of Ages." We hope that the work for the soldiers will go forward. Several are interested, and those in charge of the home recognize the good work that

0: being done. I fully believe that some of these old men, perhaps many, will be saved. I wish that all our people could see the many doors that are open before them. This Day with God, June 21st.
1: I encourage you to be ye doers of the word and not hearers only. Thank you for listening, and be sure to join us tomorrow for your daily devotional reading.

I did not grow up in a Christian home. I come from a very country, rough cut sort of people. You know, I remember having friends at school that worshiped God, but I would, you know, just say God's name and, you know, use it in profanity to taunt them. I had started pipelining at 18 years old. For people who don't know, that is, you know, laying oil and gas pipelines. And as I'm doing this lifestyle, it's a lot of alcohol involved, a lot of partying. I would get into these huge bar brawls, go to jail, just a wild, crazy life. And my wife tells me, she says, I don't know if you're going to come home to me alive or dead. And she gives me the ultimatum. Either you stay home, you be done, or I am going to leave. I told her, I said, you can leave. When my wife left, I was sitting on my couch, and the thought came to me to go pick up my diary and read it. And so when I was going back through all the years of me being on the road, I knew that I was missing the greater reality of, hey, this stuff is just temporary. Is there anything beyond this for me? So I called her and I said to my wife, I said, would you come home and read the Bible with me? And she says, yeah. So she comes back and we start trying to read the Bible together. I started to check out the internet to check and see if what I was learning topically was lining up with anybody else's ideas or thoughts. I was so confused when I got online. There are so many different ideas and beliefs, and I'll never forget stumbling upon this ministry, Amazing Facts. As I clicked the video, here was this man, Doug Batchelor, and he's breaking down the Bible. So simple, it all makes sense. Using scriptures, I'm understanding, this is how I'm being led, and these are making sense. And they were always offering something for free. Always something for free. And I just thought, wow, this is absolutely amazing, this ministry. Amazing Facts is a tool that God is able to use to change lives. I have since lost every desire to want to be violent and to, you know, hurt other people. That fighting spirit, he took it from me. The alcoholism, he took it from me. The tobacco that I chewed, all of it, he took every bit of it from me. And Amazing Facts is the resource, the tool in God's hands to be able to help people like me that had no clue how to understand the Bible. My name is Dusty Taylor, and I thank you for being a part of changing my life.

We call a cottage gracious if it boasts verandas, sweeping lawns, and well-trimmed shrubbery. And what we mean is easy on the eyes. We call a hostess gracious if her dinner party brims with well-dressed, laughing guests, if music is well-chosen, hors d'oeuvres are tasty, and waitstaff all attentive. And what we mean is effortlessly elegant. But what when gracious equals hard or agonizing, even deadly? The Lord who lived his graciousness suffered pain and mocking, nails and death, to win for us a freedom neither elegant nor easy. For while we were still weak, at the right time, Christ died for the ungodly. Jesus drank the bitter cup till it was dry, endured the shame, the thirst, the cross, and earned the right to thus define what humans mean by grace. Grace isn't easy. It's embracing. Accept the grip of hard-won grace.

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1: In John 14, verse 27, Jesus Christ said, "Peace I leave with you, my peace I give to you. Not as the world gives do I give to you. Do not let your heart be troubled, neither let it be afraid." I heard a story once about a wealthy man that had everything going for him, but inside he was just empty. And he had all kinds of physical problems because of the stress and strains in his life, so he went to his doctor. And he said, "Doc, I'm just sick. I feel terrible. My back hurts, my head aches. What do I do?" So the doctor ran all kinds of tests and then came back and they met in his office. And the doctor said, "Looking at your charts, I really can't see anything wrong with you. You check out just fine." And so the man looked at the doctor and said, "Well, what do I do?" And the doctor said, I've got a suggestion. He said, "If you go downtown on a Saturday night, you'll find a little school. And there's a clown that performs at the school. He makes people laugh. And I think maybe you should just go there and sit there and laugh. Maybe that's what you need, you need to have your spirits cheered up." Well, at that point, the man put his glasses down and looked right at the doctor. And he said, "Doc," he said, "I am that clown." And his point was, that's me, and laughing's not going to solve my problem. We need more than just laughter in this world to solve our problems. Jesus said in John 14, verse 27, he said, "Peace I leave with you. My peace I give to you. Not as the world gives do I give to you. Let not your heart be troubled, neither let it be afraid." The only solution to the troubles of this world and to an empty heart is Jesus Christ. He's the only one that can give us peace. You have just heard his voice from the Bible today.
0: If you enjoyed this short devotional with Steve Wolberg, you can hear more messages online at hisvoicetoday.com.

Brother Guthrie owned 4 acres just outside that two-lane town. One night he had a vision, saw God's plan for that piece of ground. Every board, every pew, the stained glass too. Before you could say amen, the cornerstone was set. From the first nail to the steeple, without a single cent of debt, the whole town answered the call. The church went up in no time, in the twinkling of an eye. Built on the Rock of Ages, built to stand the test of time. I grew up on the stories about the sweat, the blood, the glory. I thank God

Brother Guthrie ain't missed a sermon now since 1889. He's never late on Sunday, first headstone on the right. Rest in peace. Thank you, sir. Cozy in this church. I gave my heart to Jesus, learned the word and how to pray. Said wedding vows and heard my children sang Amazing Grace. Old timers love

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1: This Day with God, a devotional by Ellen White, June 22nd. To love is to

To love is to serve. Blessed be the God and Father of our Lord Jesus Christ, which according to his abundant mercy hath begotten us again unto a lively hope by the resurrection of Jesus Christ from the dead, to an inheritance incorruptible and undefiled, and that fadeth not away, reserved in heaven for you. 1 Peter chapter 1, verses 3 and 4. The religion of Jesus Christ means something more than talk. The righteousness of Christ consists in right actions and good works from pure, unselfish motives. Outside righteousness, while the inward adorning is wanting, will be of no avail. This then is the message which we have heard of him and declare unto you, that God is light and in him is no darkness at all. If we say that we have fellowship with him and walk in darkness, we lie and do not the truth. But if we walk in the light as he is in the light, we have fellowship one with another. And the blood of Jesus Christ, his son, cleanseth us from all sin. 1 John chapter 1, verses 5 to 7. If we have not the light and love of God, we are not his children. If we gather not with Christ, we scatter abroad. We all have an influence, and that influence is telling upon the destiny of others for their present and future good or for their eternal loss. All have lessons to learn in the school of Christ in order to perfect Christian characters and have a oneness with Christ. Said Christ to his disciples, "Except ye be converted and become as little children, ye shall not enter into the kingdom of heaven." Matthew chapter 18, verse 3. He explained his meaning to them. He did not wish them to become children in understanding, but in malice. Little children do not manifest feelings of superiority and aristocracy. They are simple and natural in their appearance. Christ would have his followers cultivate unaffected manners that their whole bearing might be humble and Christ-like. He has made it our duty to live for others' good. He came from the royal courts of heaven to this world to show how great an interest he had in man and the infinite price paid for the redemption.

0: of man shows that man is of so great value that Christ could sacrifice his riches and honor in the royal courts to lift him from the degradation of sin. If the majesty of heaven could do so much to evidence his love for man, what ought not men to be willing to do for each other, to help one another up out of the pit of darkness and suffering? This Day with God, June 22nd.
1: I encourage you to be ye doers of the word and not hearers only. Thank you for listening, and be sure to join us tomorrow for your daily devotional reading.

One day, my daughter and my son came to me. It was on a Sunday, and they told me that they were going to go by his friend's house. And my daughter asked her brother if she could go along with him just to get out of the house. And I says, I want you to know that I want you guys to be careful. And I says, and I want you to know that I love you and I always will. And I said, I'll see you tonight. It was at 12:30, usually 11:30, 12 o'clock, they usually come back to the house. But they never returned. And finally, at nighttime, we got a knock on our door. It was about 2 in the morning. And it was a sheriff and a coroner there. And they told me, my husband, he said, I want you two to sit down. He says, I got some bad news for you. And he says, I know it's going to be hard. But he said, your children both got into a car accident tonight. He says, and both of them died right on impact. I felt numb. My world didn't seem the same anymore. After a while, I had a void in my life because I knew I would never see them again. My husband was sleeping in the living room, and he must have woke up and turned on TV and watching it. And so he comes in the bedroom and he says, Dorothy, you gotta get up. I said, why? Why'd you wake me up so far? You know, I gotta sleep. He says, no, you gotta see this guy on TV. He's something else. So I got up and I went in there and I sat down and he says, I seen this guy there. First time I ever seen him. He said he's from Amazing Facts. He said something about this guy, what he's talking about. He said, really hit me in my heart, he said. And the more he talked, the more I sit and listen. I watched Doug Bathrat, I would cry. And I thought, and I wasn't crying because I was sad. I was crying because I was happy. And I also loved his humor. And he said, well, God has humor too. And I said, I imagine he does. As I got to know more about Doug Bathrat, watching his show, the void that I had for a long, long time finally was filled. God did answer my prayer, but he did it in his own time. Since I give myself my life to Christ, you know, I went through a brain surgery, I went through a heart attack, and now I have arthritis, which is most part of my body. And even though I'm not a pain, I don't have no feelings at all against God. I think, matter of fact, because of that, it's drawn me closer to him. I thank Doug Batchelor from Amazing Facts, who is one who played a very big part in my conversion and turning my life more to God, even though, you know, all the suffering I went through, you know, he helped me to just keep strong, keep going, and keep my eyes on God.

A billion Christmas cards will picture them. These magi, wise men from the east with camels, sand, and one bright star. They traveled once to find a child. We travel now to share our gadgets, eat too well, and put the fading year behind us. But theirs was not a trip. It was a quest, a deep displacement of their lives because they guessed the child they sought would heal their wounds, relight their skies, upend what they had previously called wise. They staked their reputations, privileges, and wealth on finding one whose value system overturns the world. He is the source of your life in Christ Jesus, who became for us wisdom from God and righteousness and sanctification and redemption. And they bowed down and worshiped him. Praise was the real gift they brought, for no one ever outgives grace. Be wise this Christmas, even if you never move a mile, and stay in grace.

0: Welcome to another His Voice Today with Steve Wolberg.
1: In the book of Romans, chapter 16, verse 20, the Bible says that the God of peace shall bruise Satan under your feet shortly. A number of years ago, I was trying to help a young lady that grew up in a Christian home but had wandered into witchcraft. And she had just gotten deep into spells and potions and all kinds of dark things. And then her upbringing came back to her mind. The Holy Spirit was working on her heart, and she wanted to come back to Jesus. And so we were emailing each other, and I was trying to encourage her. And one day I sent her an email, and then I got an email back from her address. And it was pretty shocking. When I got it, the words were simply, "Back off, Wolberg, she's mine." And when I read that, I thought, my, the devil is speaking directly through this woman, and she doesn't even know it. Well, I didn't dialogue with the devil. I just sent a reply back, and it was this verse, verse 20, that says, "The God of peace shall bruise Satan under your feet shortly." And then within a few minutes, I got another email back from her, from this girl, and it was her, not the devil. And I've always remembered that, and I thought, you know, we are in a battle with evil forces, and we can't fight them by ourselves. When you get into witchcraft, when you get into sin, the only one that can get you out is Jesus Christ and His holy angels and the power of His Holy Spirit. We're in a battle, and we need to know whose side we're on in order to win. In Romans chapter 16, verse 20, the Bible says that the God of peace shall bruise or crush Satan under your feet shortly if we are followers of Jesus Christ.
0: If you enjoyed this short devotional with Steve Wolberg, you can hear more messages online at His Voice.

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That's 92.1 FM, KWJD, live from Onalaska, Washington, because faith meets the airwaves here. And the music, oh yeah, it slaps.

0: Adolescents are drawn to gangs like a moth to a flame. The lure of being accepted, of gaining power over circumstance, is irresistible for impoverished kids and fractured families, where fathers are absent. But fire burns, and by the time the young man in this story saw the danger of gangs, he was smoldering, until his heart and mind and life were unshackled. Speaking the truth in love, this is Unshackled, true life stories dramatized and produced in Chicago by Pacific Garden Mission. The mission has been a sanctuary for lost souls since 1877, welcoming those being battered by the world system, some who have sold their souls for a moment's respite. Then they come to Pacific Garden Mission. Lodging, meals, and fresh clothing are all free to those in need, thanks to friends who send financial gifts. More than 1,000 men, women, and children seek shelter at the mission each day, many with untreated physical needs. Mission pastors and counselors take them to the great physician who heals and restores broken lives. He says, "Come unto me, all ye that labor and are heavy laden, and I will give you rest." Now for broadcast around the earth, here is program number 3311 in the series Unshackled, the program that makes you face yourself and think.
1: What do you want, Ricky?
2: Let me come in, Maria.
1: No way, we're finished.
2: You're still my wife.
1: Not for long.
2: Please, honey, you're the love of my life.
1: Then why did you cheat on me?
2: It'll never happen again.
1: I won't give you the chance.
2: What am I going to do?
1: That's your problem.
2: At least let me come in and see the kids.
1: No, go away and don't come back. I hate you.
0: The boy in our story was only 10 when he witnessed this pivotal moment that scarred his life. This is the story of what ensued. The true testimony of John Lira, right now on Unshackled.
3: I loved my father so much. He was my hero, a man who worked hard to provide for us, yet always took time to play baseball with me. He taught me the fundamentals, enrolled me in baseball league, and encouraged me in my passion for the sport. I was the oldest of three brothers, though Dad had been married before, and his two children from that marriage lived with us. I thought our family was perfect, until my parents split up and then divorced. Mom struggled alone.
4: Hello?
1: Hey, Anna, it's me again.
4: Oh, how you doing, Maria?
1: I signed up for food stamps today.
4: Oh, it ain't easy. You still have Ricky's other two?
1: No, I sent them back to their mom first thing.
4: Oh, that's good.
1: I didn't know it would be this hard. I can hardly put food on the table, let alone pay the bills.
4: Hang in there, kid. Don't worry.
1: I have a date tonight, though. The kids don't want me to go, but I need to get out.
4: You got a good babysitter?
1: Yeah, neighborhood teenager.
4: Be careful, Maria. Don't let those gangs get a foothold. They're a bad influence.
1: This kid is okay. His parents are real strict with him.
3: That neighborhood teenager was our friend, and it was party time when he babysat. His gang friends came along and they drank beer and smoked marijuana. I wanted to fit in, so I smoked with them. Mom was out most of the night, and within a year I stopped begging her to stay home with us. By then, I was selling marijuana for a gang member. I got into fights, my grades plummeted, and I had to repeat sixth grade. I was a neighborhood bully.
1: I can't believe it, John. 12 years old and you're arrested for robbery?
3: He's not how it sounds.
1: Then what was it?
3: I was trying to protect my brothers.
1: Don't give me that.
3: It's true.
1: You're turning into a hoodlum.
3: Like the guys I see passed out on the floor after your parties?
1: That's enough.
3: I'm just trying to protect my brothers. I began to hate Mom for breaking up the family, hanging out in bars and bringing home drunks and prostitutes who passed out on the floor. I rarely saw my father, but I spent time crawling around to his family or bars trying to find him. Once in a while, I'd reached him,
5: I've been busy, son.
3: Can't you come and get us sometime, Dad?
5: I work a lot. What's new at home?
3: Mom's friend, Anna, is going to come live with us.
5: Why?
3: Something about getting her kids away from gangs.
5: You'll have your own gang right there at home with 9 kids in the house.
3: Yeah.
5: You still in school?
3: Yeah, but I hate it. I need some new shoes, Dad.
5: I'll bring you a pair.
3: I wish you still lived with us.
5: Hey, blame your mother. She threw me out.
3: Nobody seemed to care about me. After the bars closed, Mom came home drunk. We had big parties with the worst people I ever saw. I'd get up in the morning and step over bodies passed out on the floor. I repeated the 7th grade, still trying to protect my brothers from bullies. The family that came to live with us had 2 teenage boys who introduced me to a Latino street gang.
6: So you want to join, right?
3: Sure. But I thought you guys moved here to get away from gangs.
6: Oh, you got to be in a gang, dude. Otherwise, you're dead meat. Don't say nothing to our moms.
3: I won't.
6: Things got too hot in Aurora, and Mom wanted to get us away from there.
3: She doesn't know the gang is here already.
6: This is the gang sign, John.
3: Like this?
6: Yeah. Flash it when you meet the new guys, so they know who you are. It's how we identify each other.
3: Got it.
6: You're part of the family now, you know? Nothing and nobody's more important than the gang. We look out for each other. Okay?
3: I already look out for my brothers.
6: Well, now you have hundreds of brothers.
3: Wow, man. That's great.
6: Hey, don't forget, the gang is more important than anything.
3: At 13, I was hanging out with gang members in other cities, running the streets in Aurora and Chicago. I had family in those towns that gave me an excuse to be there. But we walked in darkness and fear. After leaving my cousin one night, he and a friend committed a murder and ended up in prison for 20 years. I'll never forget the first time the police came to my home to take me off the streets. Mom was crying.
1: Where will they take you?
3: I'm only 13, Mom. They can't keep me forever.
1: I don't believe this. Why you?
3: Wrong place, wrong time.
1: What's gonna happen to you, John?
3: Nothing. I'll be okay. Don't worry about it.
1: But you're still just a kid.
3: I can take care of myself, Mom. The truth is, I wanted to hurt my mom the way she had hurt me. Sometimes I purposely did things just to get arrested. I went to the DOC for juveniles. But being locked up was a reality check for me, a new world. Other gang members were in the same facility, so I was constantly fighting. Being incarcerated became a way of life for me. I'd be locked up for a few months, then go back out on the street, where I always carried a gun.
7: Is it?
3: John Lira.
7: What do you want?
3: I'm looking for Michael.
7: He's not here.
3: I told him I'd come by tonight.
7: You get out of here right now. You're nothing but trouble, John Lira. I don't want you around my son. You're a bad influence. You stay away.
3: Maybe parents didn't like me, but other gang members respected me as I rose in the ranks. I recruited hundreds of new members, guys with problems like mine. No money, no fathers, no purpose in life. We all had a secret fear that we never talked about, the fear of death. But showing fear was a sign of weakness, so instead, we proved how tough we were.
6: Man, gets old, don't it?
3: What?
6: Looking over your shoulder.
3: Only way to survive.
6: Hey, we gotta go after the Bowman Street gang. They hurt Lefty real bad.
3: He's all taken care of. Guys are ready to strike.
6: Hey, they look up to you, John. Pretty soon, you'll be leading the Latinos.
3: I'm ready. I have more time since I quit school.
6: Hey, just remember, higher you go, more enemies you have.
3: Yeah, well, bring them on, I say. I'm not afraid.
6: Hey, let's get inside. I don't like the way that car's coming down the street.
3: Get down!
6: You all right?
3: Yeah. They shoot off their mouths better than their guns. I didn't know then that evil shall haunt the violent man to overthrow him. I was too caught up in myself, my anger, my desire for power that reached a tipping point where I had no control and I was powerless. I became a menace to society, so evil that no one wanted me around except the gang. I was filled with hate toward my mother and father for inflicting so much pain on me. They're all empty.
1: Thought you were out.
3: I was.
1: Doing what?
3: You really care?
1: No, just curious.
3: I see all your friends are finally gone.
1: Yeah, left a mess for me to clean up.
3: How come you threw Dad out? The guys you hang around with are a lot worse than he was.
1: He was my husband and he cheated on me.
3: He did?
1: Yes, he did. Marriage vows are supposed to mean something.
3: You couldn't forgive him?
1: I can't forgive Dad.
3: I thought about my father, how he just dropped out of our lives. Had those early years been a lie? Why couldn't he be faithful? I went looking for him.
8: Hey, John!
3: I've been looking everywhere for you.
8: Yeah, I don't answer to you. What do you want, anyway?
3: My brothers need shoes.
8: Yeah? I don't have any money.
3: You have enough to sit here and drink? Some father you are.
8: Hey, watch your mouth.
3: Your family's no better. They don't care about us. Never call, never help. They don't even know where you are half the time.
8: I don't answer to them either.
3: You're just a drunk.
8: Don't you talk to me like that.
3: Once I cared about you, not anymore.
8: You don't understand.
3: You bet I don't. I used to look up to you. Of course I have a wrong.
8: You're still wrong. You turned into a punk. Oh.
3: I pushed my own father so hard, I knocked him out. That's what gang life does. Destroys lives, families, and communities. But the gang member can't see that he's sliding into the abyss because the slide seems justified. Right. Each step makes the next step easier, inevitable, and down. I was sure my life would never be any different. I would end up giving my life for the gang.
0: Instead, someone else would give his life. Someone else would give his life for John, as we'll hear in a moment.

0: place. We give God the glory for helping so many distraught people at the mission. If you have never visited, please come soon. Any day is fine. But Saturdays are special because you can be a part of the audience watching a live Unshackled production. One of our staff or Bible program students will give you a tour of the facilities, and you'll see firsthand how we help the hundreds of men, women, and children find new life at the old lighthouse. A tour of the mission will open your eyes to the many opportunities to volunteer, sorting clothes that are donated, serving in the dining room, working in the greenhouse, or making beds in the overnight guest dorms. One visitor commented, "Pacific Garden Mission is a great place for people to get their lives back." That sentiment also applies to our volunteers, many of whom are with us for decades, helping less fortunate ones find new life. So visit anytime and learn how you might serve the Lord with us. We are thankful for all our volunteers. This ministry would be hindered without them. We also get comments by mail and email. A prisoner recently wrote, "As a new listener to Unshackled, I find great hope and inspiration from true life stories." A woman wrote, "Thank you for all you do. It is a bright light in a dark world." Another woman emailed us, "Hi, recently I came across some old things that I'd put away for over 10 years now. I found an Unshackled booklet I had received when I was locked up when I was 17 in 2001. I remember listening to the program every night before bed." From the West Indies, a woman writes, "Greetings in the name of our risen Lord and Savior. I write these few lines to you to let you know what a source of inspiration your radio program Unshackled has been to me over the years. I've been baptized for almost 7 years now, and the road has been good and not good. But through it all, your program has kept me and given me encouragement." For more information about visiting us or volunteering, write to Pacific Garden Mission, 1458 South Canal Street, Chicago, Illinois, 60607. That's Pacific Garden Mission, 1458 South Canal Street, Chicago, Illinois, 60607. Our email address is unshackled@pgm.org.
1: I had no awareness of God then, no knowledge of His Word. But since then, I've learned that the Bible has plenty to say about evil. Like these Psalms, "Many sorrows shall be to the wicked. Let the wicked fall into their own nets, and the seed of the wicked shall be cut off." To me, the whole world was evil, and my job was to survive, whatever the cost. One day, walking down the street with a friend, a gang buddy invited us to a party that night. As we were getting ready to go, we listened to the police scanner.
2: Drive-by shooting at a house on River Street, 500 block.
3: That's where Ricardo lives.
2: Closest unit, respond immediately. One person injured.
1: We'd better stay away. The cops will be all over that street.
2: Address is 521. Ambulance on the way.
3: That's where the party was going to be.
1: Man, I hope Ricardo is okay. Later, we learned that a rival gang had shot and killed our friend. That's the way life was for us. Pure darkness, pure evil, and then it was over. The cycle of being locked up in the juvenile center and then released went on endlessly for me. I began to experiment with other drugs, selling them on the streets. I was 16 when I committed a crime of bodily injury with intent to kill. The day the police caught up with me, I was in a stolen vehicle, so the charges doubled. I knew I'd go back to juvenile prison, so I wasn't worried. But the judge had other ideas.
4: John Lira, you have a long record of antisocial behavior, drug dealing, assault, robbery, concealed weapon, and now evading police in a stolen vehicle. You seem to be incorrigible. You just turned 17. So I'm not sending you back to the juvenile prison. I'm sending you to the Joliet Correctional Center for Adult Offenders. I sentence you to a period of 4 years. Joliet was where inmates were processed and distributed throughout the prison system in Illinois.

0: Riding the bus to my new home, I had fear in my heart. We approached a looming wall of the prison that looked like a big castle, and I saw guards on the towers, guards with guns watching us as we pulled up to the gate. Finally, we entered and disembarked. They fingerprinted us and assigned a number and a cell. As I walked past guys yelling catcalls, I threw up my gang sign and I was quickly swarmed by my own gang members. They were my family. They showed me the ins and outs of the prison system. Gang life intensified as I learned how to carry myself in prison. We spent time exercising and brushing up on knowledge of the gang. While I was locked up, I rose in the ranks and had a large following of foot soldiers in the streets, men who looked to me as their leader. I had served nearly 2 years when they released me on parole to serve the remaining 2 years at home.
1: Hey, you're the man, John. The guys expect big things of you now.
0: They won't be disappointed. I have plans for us.
1: Like what?
0: I was close to some big kahunas the last 2 years. We're expanding to other cities, and I plan to spread our name all over the state.
1: Oh, nice, nice. Man, you have all the right connections now.
0: Yes, it's just a matter of time.
1: So you have to wear that ankle bracelet wherever you go?
0: Yeah, it's confined to home. I can't go anywhere except the parole office and back.
1: How do they know where you go?
0: It sends a signal through a device in my house.
1: Oh, dude, that's wicked.
0: Beats being in the joint. Nearly 100 gang members welcomed me home and expected me to lead them into great exploits. But who was I to lead anyone anywhere when I was going nowhere myself? Several months passed, and deep in my heart, an empty void echoed that was killing me on the inside. One night, I talked to a gang body closest to me.
1: Why so glum, John?
0: If I tell you something, can you keep it to yourself?
1: Hey, you know I can.
0: Swear to me.
1: I swear.
0: I'm going bananas.
1: Oh, that's nothing. Who wouldn't tie to that ankle bracelet all the time?
0: It's not just that.
1: What then?
0: Everything. Guys getting killed. Day after day wondering what it's all about. Not knowing where the next blow is coming from. What's the point of it all anyway?
1: I never heard you talk like that before.
0: I think I'm going crazy. I need help.
1: You need money?
0: No. Money's not the problem. It's me, man. Something's broken inside.
1: But you got everything, John. Guys look up to you.
0: Oh, it don't mean nothing. I feel like I'm in hell. And I'm trapped.
1: I don't know what to say, man. I don't think I can help you. I don't even know where to begin to get you the help you need.
0: I had prestige, power, and material goods, but none of those things could erase the corruption in my soul, the despair. I needed something else, some light of hope to counter the darkness smothering me. A few days later, still at home, still on the monitoring system, I was sitting on the front porch and every gang member I knew came by the house, headed for a big party.
1: Hey, John, come to the party, man.
0: Yeah, you know I can't leave the house.
1: Oh, it's not that far?
0: Oh, it's more than 100 feet. That's the limit.
1: Oh, come on. They'll never know you're gone.
0: Think so, huh?
1: We'll all say you never move from that porch all night.
0: Everybody's gone past my house already. I've seen them all.
1: Hey, we're gonna have us a good time, buddy. Don't miss it.
0: Yeah, yeah. Get out of here. While I was sitting there, a car pulled into our driveway, and a young man got out and walked up to me asking for my brother. While they talked, I walked out to the car where his sister was waiting and introduced myself to her.
2: John, I'm Nancy.
0: Nice to meet you, Nancy. You from around here?
2: I go to college, out of town. I'm just here for the weekend.
0: Oh. Can I get you a beer?
2: No, thank you.
0: I'd invite you to a party up the street, but I'm confined to the house here.
2: Confined?
0: I'm on parole from prison and have to stay home.
2: Oh.
0: You don't seem like the kind who would know anything about prison.
2: I know that Jesus will set you free.
0: Jesus?
2: He's the Savior, the Son of God. If the Son, therefore, shall make you free, you shall be free indeed.
0: Free of what?
2: Whatever has you bound. Whatever put you in prison?
0: I never heard anyone talk like you.
2: My father's a preacher.
0: Oh, that explains it. You're lucky, I guess.
2: I don't believe in luck, John. God is in control of everything, all the time.
0: Yeah? What about bad things? Like parents getting divorced and friends getting killed?
2: He allows things in our lives to get our attention, to draw us to him.
0: Well, that's an eye-opener.
2: He doesn't cause evil. He allows it.
0: Oh, there's got to be a better way.
2: Just remember, Jesus loves you.
0: Then he's the only one who does.
2: You can count on him. The Bible says, "For God so loved the world that he gave his only begotten Son, that whosoever believeth in him should not perish, but have everlasting life."
0: I wouldn't want this life to go on forever.
2: Neither would I, because the whole world lies in wickedness.
0: You can say that again.
2: Eternal life is offered to everyone, John, for those who believe that Christ died for their sins.
0: We only talked for about 5 minutes before her brother returned and they left. I sat on the porch again, drinking and thinking. Then I decided to cut off the electronic bracelet and go to the party. So, that's what I did. When the electronic device was severed, a signal went to the police station, making me a wanted man, an escaped convict. I knew they'd be looking for me with a warrant for my arrest. So the next day, I turned myself in. I was locked in jail until they could transport me back to prison, where I would serve out the remainder of my sentence. I was back in the vortex of incarceration.
3: Hello?
2: Hi, Mom. It's me.
3: Oh, how are you doing, Nancy?
2: Great. I love my classes.
3: You always did well in school.
2: You and Dad always encouraged me.
3: Train up a child in the way he should go, and when he is old, he will not depart from it.
2: That's why I called, Mom. I want you to help me pray for someone.
3: Who?
2: A guy I met last night when Jerry and I stopped by their house. He was so lost. He was on parole from prison, and after we left, he broke parole, and now he's back in prison.
3: How old is this man?
2: My age, I think. But he doesn't know anything about God. No wonder he's in prison.
3: What's his name?
2: John Lira. I'm going to pray for him. He needs Jesus.
3: With God, all things are possible.
2: I'm going to write to him and tell him that God can change his life.
3: Well, you be careful, honey.
2: God's grace is sufficient, Mom.
0: I didn't know about Nancy's decision to reach out to me, based on a 5-minute encounter. Back in prison, I fell into the same lifestyle with the same gang members. They offered me a higher position in the gang, and what followed was a life and death battle for my soul.
4: Listening friend, if God be for us, who can be against us? The Bible says in 2 Chronicles chapter 20, "Ye shall not need to fight in this battle. Set yourselves, stand ye still, and see the salvation of the Lord with you. 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Tomorrow go out against them, for the Lord will be with you." If you are not yet standing on the Lord's side, there is no better time than now. The Lord Jesus Christ offers you new life when you come to the cross. 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If you need help in making this life-changing decision for Christ, get in touch with Pacific Garden Mission, 1458 South Canal Street, Chicago, Illinois, 60607. 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

grew up on a farm, helped my family. We raised tobacco, hogs, cattle, crops. Well, I grew up in a Methodist church. I started going when I was very young. I loved it. It was a big part of my life. Felt like I knew a lot about God, but I really didn't know God. I didn't know him personally. God was an authority, and I should do what he wanted me to do. I liked it until I became a teenager. I rebelled against my parents, against the Bible. Anybody that would tell me to do something, I would just automatically did the opposite. Started smoking cigarettes, started experimenting with alcohol, then progressed into marijuana and other drugs. Partying every Friday and Saturday night. That went on until I was 18, and at that point, I rebelled and got married. I had been dating a man they didn't approve of. He was a drug dealer, very good at what he did, able to provide me with anything that I wanted. We had two daughters. We had a lot of arguments, a lot of fights. After one particularly bad episode, I called the police and he went to jail and I filed for divorce. I had quit going to church as a teenager and before we got married, but when my first daughter was born, I felt like she needed to know who God was. So I began going to church. People there were very loving and kind, but I didn't feel the joy that I saw on everybody else's faces. I just kind of faded away and quit going. After my oldest granddaughter was born, a lady who was a friend reached out to me and asked me if I wanted to study the Bible. She came with a group of her friends a couple times a week to my house, and we would sit on my floor and open up the Bible and just start going through God's Word. So I just really started searching the Scripture. I just started pouring out my heart to God. And there were times when I'd sit down with my Bible and all I could say was help. At the same time, I started praying about and looking for a Christian program on TV, something that I could watch to supplement my study time. And I came across Amazing Facts. And right away, the title captured my attention. I thought, what could this be about? And things just started clicking in my brain. It just became a part of my morning routine. I'd get up, I'd turn on Amazing Facts, I would watch a sermon, I would watch some of the prophecy series. I was just, you know, enthralled by it. I just loved it. I had never heard anybody talk about the Sabbath in any of the churches that I had gone to. Well, I really started looking into what the Sabbath was. What did that mean? I searched for Sabbath-keeping churches online. I decided to see what it was like. I found them to be very authentic, and I loved that they shared so many scripture. That was what I wanted. I also was still going to the Baptist church. I spoke with my pastors. One of them said to me, "Laura, there are a lot of people following you, so you need to be sure who you're following." I really pondered on that for a long time, and so I decided that if people were following me, I wanted to be following Jesus.

If it were up to us, we'd save the world with money, lots of money, distributed to give each person food to eat and shelter from the storms. If it were up to us, we'd save the world through education, teaching children how to read, filling schools and universities, for knowledge has advantages. If it were up to us, we'd save the world by banning war, undoing arsenals, dissolving armies, teaching skills of compromise. All these are good. We've tried them all. Yet still we wrestle endlessly with poverty, injustice, and the violence they breed. The vast inequities of life defy our grandest visions. God says, "My thoughts are not your thoughts, nor are your ways my ways." He who knows us best and loves us most will save the world his way. For this is how God loved the world. He gave his one and only Son, so that everyone who believes in him will not perish, but have eternal life. God showed his great love for us by sending Christ to die for us while we were still sinners. Grace is God's answer to our broken, messed up world. For grace addresses all that causes hunger, homelessness, and war. God heals the heart, and then in turn, our minds, our bodies, and communities. Begin with grace, and watch the world change. And stay in it.

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1: The Bible says in 1 Thessalonians chapter 4, verse 16 and 17, that someday soon the Lord Himself will descend from heaven with a shout, and then those of us that are ready will be caught up to meet the Lord in the air. I do a lot of traveling, and some time ago I was in an airport waiting for my connecting flight, and the announcement came over the speakers that it's now time to board. And as I stood in line, getting ready to go to the counter and hand the lady my ticket and get on the plane, I looked to my left and I saw a young man sitting on a seat, and he was sound asleep. And I thought to myself, this is probably his flight, and if he doesn't wake up, he's going to miss it. So I walked over there and I gave him a gentle kick in the leg, and I looked at him and I said, is this your flight? We're boarding. And so he woke up and he said, oh yes, thank you very much. I don't want to miss the plane. As I thought about that, I thought about heaven, and I thought about Jesus coming down from heaven to get his people, and how important it is that we don't sleep because of the sins of this world, and that we miss our flight. 1 Thessalonians chapter 4, verses 16 and 17 say that someday soon the Lord himself shall descend from heaven with a shout, with the voice of the archangel, and with the trumpet of God, and the dead in Christ shall rise first. Then we who are alive and remain shall be caught up together with them in the clouds to meet the Lord in the air, and so shall we ever be with the Lord. Dear friend, we cannot afford to miss this flight because we've been sleeping in sin, following the ways of this world. May God help us to be ready for heaven when Jesus comes. You have just heard His voice from the Bible today.
0: If you enjoyed this short devotional with Steve Wolbert, you can hear more messages online at hisvoicetoday.com.
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1: Our Daily Bread, June 22nd. The time is at hand.

0: The time is at hand, and ye shall hear of wars and rumors of wars. See that ye be not troubled, for all these things must come to pass, but the end is not yet. For nation shall rise against nation, and kingdom against kingdom, and there shall be famines and pestilences and earthquakes in diverse places. Matthew chapter 24, verses 6 and 7. The time is at hand. Today the signs of the times declare that we are standing on the threshold of great and solemn events. Everything in our world is in agitation. Before our eyes is fulfilling the Savior's prophecy of the events to precede His coming. Ye shall hear of wars and rumors of wars. Nation shall rise against nation, and kingdom against kingdom, and there shall be famines and pestilences and earthquakes in diverse places. Matthew chapter 24, verses 6 and 7. The present is a time of overwhelming interest to all living. Rulers and statesmen, men who occupy positions of trust and authority, thinking men and women of all classes, have their attention fixed upon the events taking place about us. They are watching the strained, restless relations that exist among the nations. They observe the intensity that is taking possession of every earthly element, and they recognize that something great and decisive is about to take place, that the world is on the verge of a stupendous crisis. Angels are now restraining the winds of strife that they may not blow until the world shall be warned of its coming doom. But a storm is gathering, ready to burst upon the earth, and when God shall bid his angels loose the winds, there will be such a scene of strife as no pen can picture. The Bible and the Bible only gives a correct view of these things. Here are revealed the great final scenes in the history of our world, events that already are casting their shadows before the sound of their approach, causing the earth to tremble and men's hearts to fail them for fear. This passage was taken from Education, pages 179 and 180. Our Daily Bread, June 22nd. Have a happy Sabbath.
1: I encourage you to be ye doers of the word and not hearers only. Thank you for listening, and be sure to join us tomorrow for your daily devotional reading.

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1: I grew up in a culture of the 60s and 70s where drug usage was becoming very popular. So I gravitated to that at a young age and started using drugs at a very early age, and my life just continued on that track. So over a 30-something year period, I served over 24 and a half years in state and federal prisons, and I was committed to living that lifestyle of selling drugs, gangs. I got involved with a worldwide international 1%er motorcycle club, which was the Outlaws Motorcycle Club based in Detroit. I was a member of that club for over 10 years. The Outlaws Motorcycle Club is a 1%er club. And a 1%er club is a group of men that have dedicated their lives, live or die, for that motorcycle club. I've been involved in shootouts with other rival motorcycle clubs in New York, Indiana, in different places. It's a very violent lifestyle. I grew up in a home where violence was encouraged. Violence was encouraged to defend ourselves, and it brought us to a point of being very aggressive. So once I went to prison at 17 years old, it was an environment that actually I kind of fit right in. It was never a matter of how much time I had to spend in prison. My mindset and my psyche was so distorted and twisted. I looked at life of how long I could stay on the streets. I didn't look at life as how long I'd be in prison. I knew I was going to prison. I wasn't completely naive to that fact. I knew living that lifestyle, it was either gonna wind up in prison or the cemetery, point blank. I didn't have a problem with it. I felt very comfortable in prison, and I did well in prison. While I was in the federal system, after 9/11 happened in 2001, I really got curious to why somebody would claim to commit these acts of violence and attribute it to a God. And I started studying the Bible, coinciding, looking at the Bible and looking at the Quran, trying to come to an understanding. And through the process of studying the Bible, a friend of mine also told me, if you can ever go to the chapel, if you ever get a chance to go, go. And I had always refused to go to the chapel. I never wanted to go to chapel in prison. I didn't think I was a broken man. I didn't think I needed Jesus. As a matter of fact, I thought I was a Christian. I believed the Bible was the Word of God. I believe Jesus died for my sins, and I believe Jesus was the Son of God. I thought just having an intellectual belief of those three things made me a Christian in spite of how I lived my lifestyle. And then I heard an announcement on the PA system one day, in a prison ministry team out of Ann Arbor, Michigan, were coming in there. These men sat down and lovingly witnessed to me about the Bible, and they brought in the Millennium of Prophecy series with Pastor Doug Batchelor, and I watched that whole series. And not only did I watch it once, I watched it multiple times because they had a room there at the prison where I could go in and just listen and watch the tapes in a media room, and I could watch them not just on the Sabbath, I could watch them all the time. This was the point in my life where I realized I wasn't a Christian. I wasn't living a Christian lifestyle. I had a historical belief that Jesus Christ existed, but I didn't have faith in Jesus Christ. And the minute I accepted this, there was the starting point. That was the catalyst of my life and how I seen things in life begin to change. I became so excited about what I was learning from the Bible that naturally I wanted to share it with other inmates. And I had a reputation in the prison as being this gangster, this hard guy. I was, a respected individual, and it actually stirred guys to what are you talking? You? So I was not ashamed of it at all, and I went ahead and witnessed that to many people. God, through this seminar, through this series, has strengthened my personal walk with Jesus Christ today.
2: Those who fear that a rich embrace of grace always leads us to be careless about following Jesus only illustrate how fear distorts reality. Grace is not, nor ever was, permissiveness. In the center of the story, Jesus dies upon a cross because the Father's perfect law required every sinner's death, or the death of the only one who could atone for them. Grace is not, now or ever, forgiveness without consequences. Lashed and beaten, Jesus bore the punishment we earned, the wages of our sin. He was wounded for our transgressions. He was bruised for our iniquities. The chastisement of our peace was upon him, and with his stripes we are healed. Grace is not, nor ever will be, a declaration by the Father that rebellion doesn't really matter. If nothing less than Jesus' sacrifice could make us whole, trust me. No, trust him. Nothing matters more. It's the deepest proof of the Father's unfathomable affection for us that he whose law was terribly offended also offered us the way to be restored to him. And it's the greatest evidence of our sanity that we choose Jesus, healing, and renewal. Grace is what God says it is. Love defeating brokenness. So stay in grace.

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1: In the book of Genesis, chapter 2, verse 17, God warned Adam that if he ate from the forbidden fruit, he would surely die. In the next chapter, the serpent spoke to Eve in the garden. Actually, it was the devil speaking through a serpent. And what he said is very instructive to us. In verse 4, the serpent said to the woman, "You shall not surely die." Now, this is interesting because in chapter 2, verse 17, God used four words, "You shall surely die." And then in chapter 3, verse 4, the devil used those same four words, but he introduced one foreign word right in the middle, "You shall not surely die." And that tells us that the devil can put his own word right in the middle of God's words. It reminds me of trout fishing. I used to do a lot of trout fishing, and you take a nice worm and put it on a hook, put it in the water, and the trout sees the good worm. It is a good worm. But then he takes a bite, and he's hooked. And that's the way the devil works. He even quotes good words from God, but he puts his one word of deception in the middle of it to lead us astray. God doesn't want us to be led astray by Satan's mixing of truth and error. He wants us to follow only the pure word of God, to stay away from any of the devil's lies, and to follow exactly what he says. In Genesis chapter 2, verse 17, God told Adam, "In the day that you eat, you will surely die." And then the serpent said, "You will not surely die." And that's how this world fell into sin. Let's not make the same mistake that Eve made. Let's follow only what God says and not follow Satan even one little bit. You have just heard His voice today.
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Once I thought the chance to make you laugh was all I ever wanted. And even now, I wish that God had chose another, serving as your foe on his behalf.

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1: Our High Calling, a devotional by Ellen White. June 22nd. All honor to the peacemakers.

All honor to the peacemakers. Blessed are the peacemakers, for they shall be called the children of God. Matthew chapter 5, verse 9. Peacemakers. What a treasure is a peacemaker in the family. What a blessing in the church. Peacemakers may be tempted, but their life is hid with Christ in God. They look unto Jesus, copying his pattern. They receive the peace which Christ gives. The true nature of our religion is not found in the position we occupy, but in the gentle spirit, the kindness, the peace which we manifest. Our religion is made manifest in the home circle by the atmosphere surrounding the soul that brings happiness to the family. True Christians will not speak in a cheap or fretting way. In the familiar circle of the home, they will do services of love and Christian courtesy. These services may seem very commonplace, but the universe of heaven will be interested in the consistent walk of those who seek to benefit others. It is not only our privilege, but our duty to cultivate gentleness, to have the peace of Christ in the heart, and as peacemakers and followers of Christ, to sow precious seed that will produce a harvest unto eternal life. Professed followers of Christ may possess many good and useful qualities, but their characters are greatly marred by an unkind, fretful, fault-finding, harshly judging temper. The husband or the wife who cherishes suspicion and distrust creates dissension and strife in the home. Neither of them should keep his gentle words and smiles for strangers alone and manifest irritability in the home, thus driving out peace and contentment. It is the practical Christ-likeness alone that can make one a peacemaker in the home, in the church, in the neighborhood, and in the world. Home religion is practical sanctification. The true quality of religion is gauged by the manner in which each member in the family does his duty to his associates. Learn the precious lesson of being peacemakers in your home.

0: life. Our High Calling, June 22nd.
1: I encourage you to be ye doers of the word and not hearers only. Thank you for listening, and be sure to join us tomorrow for your daily devotional reading.

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You spoke and stars lit up the sky. 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The waters part at your command or come pouring down and flood dry land when you say it's time.

I grew up in a small town in Michigan, saying the Hail Mary, Our Fathers. We would go to Mass, light a candle, because this is what we do. I met my now husband when I was in x-ray school. He was kind of backsliding in his faith, and we would have conversations about the afterlife, evolution. We ended up getting married. We had a child. As time went on, you know, I watched scary movies and scary shows. I watched trash TV, you know, with mediums. So I, at the time, believed in ghosts, and I felt an immense amount of fear, and I was so paranoid. I thought, it truly felt like I was being haunted by something. I remembered my husband had brought up Amazing Facts and Pastor Doug, and I knew there had to be some kind of sermon about angels, ghosts, demons, something like that. Sure enough, there was, and I watched it, and I instantly felt better. I knew what Pastor Doug was saying was the truth, and I believed it, and that fear started to lift. And so I knew the only way to be released from this fear was to keep going. So I went on a binge of Amazing Facts. I read the books, I watched the movies on my tablet on their Amazing Facts AFTV YouTube channel. After I learned about the afterlife, I saw videos starting to pop up about baptism. As I kept diving deeper and deeper, I actually watched an Amazing Facts Changed Lives about a baptism, and after watching that, I was crying, and I decided right then, I made a promise to God that I will be baptized, and it was after that we started to go to church. It finally felt like things were aligned. We both had good jobs, a nice house, a perfect little girl, and 2 months after I got baptized was when we got absolutely life-shattering news that our precious baby girl was diagnosed with a stage 4 cancer. It's been hard to have to deal with the fact that we might lose our daughter, and that if that's God's will, that when he comes again, he will make her whole. Going through this, it's been difficult, but we do have the sermons that I've watched before that have brought me comfort, and they're usually about weathering the storm. Pastor Doug, in one of them I remember specifically, would talk about how as long as we keep our eyes on Jesus through this storm, he will see us through. Learning all of those truths, I truly believe, set me up for this storm that we're going through. My name is Lindsay. Thank you for changing my life.

We crouch behind our walls and fences, readying ourselves for what we've learned to fear. We lock all doors, secure the bars. We mentally rehearse our steps, our routes. We twitch at unfamiliar sounds, lie wide awake when branches scrape the roof, and wait for light and morning. Whoever is not us is other, a nameless, faceless stranger we assume means only harm. They are the people unlike us, of different race perhaps, or language, habits, customs, faiths. We crave the time machine that takes us back to comfort as we knew it. But grace is so remarkably persistent that even locks and fears cannot deter how it reshapes our thinking. When you discover, at long last, that you were other to the Lord, that you were threatening to his kingdom, a rebel to his law and rule, and damaging the world with your hostility and hate, and still he loved, still welcomed you into his house and gave you keys to all the property. He trusted you before you knew you could be trusted, offered you forgiveness, yes, for sins not yet repented of. We were embraced before we even tried to love. God proves his love for us in that while we still were sinners, Christ died for us. So grace remakes our way of seeing those we used to fear, takes down our walls, brick after brick, until we learn that difference is a source of joy, that other can be brother, sister, neighbor, friend. The great unlearning has begun. Now stay in grace.

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1: In the book of Ephesians chapter 6, Paul talks about putting on the armor of God to resist the power of the devil. In verse 16, he says, "Above all, taking the shield of faith, wherewith you shall be able to quench all the fiery darts of the wicked one." Believe it or not, just yesterday I was out in my backyard in North Idaho, which is surrounded by forest, and I was using my chainsaw cutting wood and getting ready for winter. And I didn't see it. It was right in front of me. I either stepped on or walked close enough to a big hornet's nest. And before I knew what was happening, these hornets were just flying out of the nest and they were attacking me. One of them landed right on my nose and he bit me hard. Another one hit me on the arm and I started running down the road as quick as I could. Some of them followed me, but eventually I got away, checked out my wounds, realized nothing serious, and I thought, I have got to stay away from those hornets. The Bible says that we're in a battle between God and the devil, and Satan is attacking us, especially as we get closer to the coming of Jesus. He is attacking and he's hitting hard, just like those hornets hit me. And the only way that we can resist the devil is, first of all, by knowing that he's there, by trusting the Bible and trusting in the power of Jesus Christ. Paul says in chapter 6 of Ephesians that we need to put on the armor of God, every single piece. And in verse 16, he says, "Above all, taking the shield of faith, wherewith you shall be able to quench all the fiery darts of the wicked." The devil is certainly throwing his fiery darts at us, but we can quench them by faith in God, by trusting the power of his word. You've just heard his voice today.
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1: I grew up in a Christian home. I had four older sisters and one younger brother. It was chaotic, but there was love. Then as I grew older, with the cares of life, our family sort of started to drift away from the church. I went to a more liberal high school where it was encouraged to kind of be radical and express yourself. Sooner or later, I was introduced to drinking and smoking. When I got out of high school, I went to community college. I think my faith was damaged more so there because now I was introduced to secular science classes, which was teaching me there's no God. At the same time, I began to develop this pain in my lower back, and it's excruciating. No matter how much physical therapy I'm doing, I'm just in extraordinary pain. I mean, like, just each day, I'm just like, how am I going to get through this day? And it finally comes to a point where I was doing my homework with a bottle of liquor. I'm hunched over like an old man because of the pain that's forming in my back. I'm depressed. My anxiety is through the roof. My heart rate is just racing. I just feel like I'm on the verge of self-destruction. And I just have this feeling like you need to open the Bible. You need to look in there and you need to find the words of Jesus. My mom had gotten me an Amazing Facts Prophecy Study Bible. And for whatever reason, I felt compelled to get on the ground on my knees. I cry out to God and I'm saying, please let me serve you. God, please let me serve you. I just want to serve you. So I start crying. I start feeling very emotional. I make my way to Luke chapter 6 where it says, blessed are you who weep. And I'm sitting here weeping. All of a sudden, I just feel this immense joy come over me. And as I'm crying, I start laughing. And I look back down right underneath where it says, blessed are you who weep. It says, for you shall laugh. As soon as I read that, I pop up with this sort of clarity that I have never experienced in my life. And it was the presence of the Lord. When he came and visited me that day, I was healed of my alcoholism, smoking, drugs, my back pain went away. I couldn't beat that problem, so Christ came down and beat it for me. I just get to this place where I start pursuing God in a new way. I start to watch sermons by Doug Batchelor on Amazing Facts. Many times it felt like God was speaking directly at me about my situation, face to face with me through Doug Batchelor. A couple years later, I enrolled in AFCO, and it was an amazing experience. I learned so much. It was a time that I improved my prayer life, my devotional life. The teachers were incredible. There were so many wonderful lessons on evangelism, prophecy, on how to just become an effective soul winner. What Amazing Facts allowed me to do was start teaching at my church, giving Bible studies at my house, and by the grace of God, be a light to others to just bring them into this truth, this existence with Christ.

Does God love us more when we deny ourselves chocolate or raspberry ice cream or long, delicious afternoons in the backyard hammock? Ask some people of faith and they'll say yes and quote Jesus as the proof. If any want to become my followers, let them deny themselves and take up their cross daily and follow me. But this is the same Jesus who went to weddings and banquets, laughed easily and often, spent afternoons playing with children, and frequently withdrew from the hectic pace of serving others to be renewed by peace and prayer and greenery. What needs denying every day in every way isn't the rightful enjoyment of life in the body for which we were created. It's the ultimately ungodly idea that we can save ourselves, redeem ourselves, or work our way back into God's favor by things we do or don't. For by grace you have been saved through faith, and this is not your own doing. It is the gift of God. Grace is all about deeper, joyful living. Jesus said, "I came that they may have life and have it abundantly." That fuller life awaits you. Claim it now and stay in grace.

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1: Our Daily Bread, June 22nd. The time is at hand.

The time is at hand, and ye shall hear of wars and rumors of wars. See that ye be not troubled, for all these things must come to pass, but the end is not yet. For nation shall rise against nation, and kingdom against kingdom, and there shall be famines and pestilences and earthquakes in diverse places. Matthew chapter 24, verses 6 and 7. The time is at hand. Today the signs of the times declare that we are standing on the threshold of great and solemn events. Everything in our world is in agitation. Before our eyes is fulfilling the Savior's prophecy of the events to precede His coming. Ye shall hear of wars and rumors of wars. Nation shall rise against nation, and kingdom against kingdom, and there shall be famines and pestilences and earthquakes in diverse places. Matthew chapter 24, verses 6 and 7. The present is a time of overwhelming interest to all living. Rulers and statesmen, men who occupy positions of trust and authority, thinking men and women of all classes, have their attention fixed upon the events taking place about us. They are watching the strained, restless relations that exist among the nations. They observe the intensity that is taking possession of every earthly element, and they recognize that something great and decisive is about to take place, that the world is on the verge of a stupendous crisis. Angels are now restraining the winds of strife that they may not blow until the world shall be warned of its coming doom. But a storm is gathering, ready to burst upon the earth, and when God shall bid his angels loose the winds, there will be such a scene of strife as no pen can picture. The Bible and the Bible only gives a correct view of these things.

0: Amazing facts change lives.
1: It wasn't my choice to be a Catholic. It was my parents' choice. My mom, she's very, very religious. My father, he was made the presidential troubleshooter during the Martial Law. I guess having seven kids would not be able to make my mother to be, you know, be there for each and every one of us. But what is really very hard for me was I was always told to be the ugliest, to be the darkest. You know, here in the Philippines, you're beautiful if you're white. But if you're brown or a little bit darker, which I was, you're ugly. All of us had about seven maids, one for each child. The maids would say, my baby or the one she's taking care of is a lot better than yours, referring to me. I believe I was ugly, I believe I was stupid, I believe I was good for nothing. So I attracted all the bad things in my life. I had to believe that God is fair. So I said, maybe that's because I was bad in my previous lives. So I believe in, of course, reincarnation. And when I was young, my mom told me that I could really see ghosts. I went into a lot of seance. And there was even a time when we did the Ouija board. And then in front of me, really, it really happened in for the four of us. The glass, which is a wine glass, just, you know, it just went up. So because this is my life, I do believe that I was attracted to the wrong man. If there's anything that really happened very good was to have my two adorable children, but I was really abused in all areas. Physically, emotionally, of course, spiritually. And you will think, where is God? I began to search, and unfortunately my church doesn't have a Bible study. So I was able to go to a Baptist Bible study. And there I had a classmate, her name is Lou. She gave me the DVDs. And that is where I learned about Pastor Dog and Amazing Facts. That Baptist church saw my eagerness. So when I started asking for the Sabbath worship on a Saturday, they took me out. They even got a meeting and they said I was a stumbling block, me and Lou. And that is how we left. Our friends are all from a Baptist and we love them dearly, but the truth cannot be compromised. So that is when we started having a Bible study every 4 o'clock at Club Filipino, and I invite all my friends. It pains me to think that I was really lost. Why is it that I find teaching through a foreigner, from Pastor Dog? What if nobody gave me the message? Because my growth happened because of the DVDs that I watch every night, every morning. And even my friends who happen to have a masteral degree, they say, why are you so much better? Maybe your teachers are good. Yes, my teachers are from the Amazing Facts. I owe my salvation, really, to all the teachings that I've learned from your DVDs and from your books.
2: We breakfast on the crusts of aging self-help theories. Believe in who you are. We mutter as we face another thin and hungry dawn. By lunch, we are negotiating losses, trying hard to still believe that we are wise and we are warm and we are kind. But conflicts with our colleagues and chasing 3-year-olds around a house belie the bromides and bravura. At supper, we go searching for our comfort food, the self-indulgent set-aside of all that didn't work that day. No one could have expected more of me than me, we chant. Our sins were only foolish calories, not consequential, easy to explain. There is, no doubt, a better way. The gospel taught by Jesus doesn't ask us to think better of ourselves or imagine qualities that never have appeared. God showed his love for us and that while we were yet sinners, Christ died for us, the Bible says. This is real love, not that we loved God, but that he loved us and sent his Son as a sacrifice to take away our sins. Grace builds our confidence in everything God gives. I am the bread of life, Jesus says. Whoever comes to me will never be hungry again. This is the manna for each day, not I, but Christ. Trust what he gives and stay in grace.

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1: In John chapter 3, verse 16, which is the most famous verse in the Bible, Jesus said, "For God so loved the world that he gave his only begotten Son, that whoever would believe in him should not perish, but have everlasting life." Just a couple days ago, I was in Spokane, Washington, and I picked up a copy of the newspaper. And one of the headlines says, "Man rescues son who fell into river." A father jumped into the Spokane River from the Washington State Bridge to rescue his 23-month-old son after the toddler fell off the bridge Thursday afternoon. Miraculously, the boy fell into a location where there was a pool, and the father immediately jumped into the river, grabbed his son, and carried him to shore. The article continues by saying that many instances like that don't have happy endings because the Spokane River is very treacherous. And as I thought about that, I thought about God. And I think about John 3:16 and how we've all, just like that little boy, we've fallen into the river of sin. And we're lost in this world. And there's really no hope for us unless we have someone jump in into this world of evil and try to get us out. And that's what Jesus did for you and for me 2,000 years ago. I'm a dad and I've got two kids. And when I read a story like this, I can't help but be touched by the love of God and his sending his son to save a lost world. John chapter 3, verse 16. The most famous verse in the Bible is about a rescue operation. The Bible says, "For God so loved the world that he gave," just like that father jumped, "he gave his only begotten son, that whoever believes in him should not perish, but have everlasting life." You have just heard his voice today.
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0: This Day with God, a devotional by Ellen White, June 22nd, to love is

To love is to serve. Blessed be the God and Father of our Lord Jesus Christ, which according to his abundant mercy hath begotten us again unto a lively hope by the resurrection of Jesus Christ from the dead, to an inheritance incorruptible and undefiled, and that fadeth not away, reserved in heaven for you. 1 Peter chapter 1, verses 3 and 4. The religion of Jesus Christ means something more than talk. The righteousness of Christ consists in right actions and good works from pure, unselfish motives. Outside righteousness, while the inward adorning is wanting, will be of no avail. This then is the message which we have heard of him and declare unto you, that God is light and in him is no darkness at all. If we say that we have fellowship with him and walk in darkness, we lie and do not the truth. But if we walk in the light as he is in the light, we have fellowship one with another. And the blood of Jesus Christ, his son, cleanseth us from all sin. 1 John chapter 1, verses 5 to 7. If we have not the light and love of God, we are not his children. If we gather not with Christ, we scatter abroad. We all have an influence, and that influence is telling upon the destiny of others for their present and future good or for their eternal loss. All have lessons to learn in the school of Christ in order to perfect Christian characters and have a oneness with Christ. Said Christ to his disciples, "Except ye be converted and become as little children, ye shall not enter into the kingdom of heaven." Matthew chapter 18, verse 3. He explained his meaning to them. He did not wish them to become children in understanding, but in malice. Little children do not manifest feelings of superiority and aristocracy. They are simple and natural in their appearance. Christ would have his followers cultivate unaffected manners that their whole bearing might be humble and Christ-like. He has made it our duty to live for others' good. He came from the royal courts of heaven to this world to show how great an interest he had in man, and the infinite price paid for the redemption of man shows that man is of so great value that Christ could sacrifice his riches and honor in the royal courts to lift him from the degradation of sin. If the majesty of heaven could do so much to evidence his love for man, what ought not men to be willing to do for each other to help one another up out of the pit of darkness?

So I was born and raised in Chicago. I grew up in an all-Mexican neighborhood. I'm half Mexican, half Filipino. I was raised in the Catholic faith. We would go to church on Sundays, but I really didn't even believe necessarily there was a God. It was more just almost a cultural thing with my family. When I was a sophomore in high school, I got in a lot of trouble. I had 30 unexcused absences, but you can't graduate with more than 3. And that affected my whole life. After high school, I couldn't find a job, so I couldn't work anywhere. So I was like, you know what? I'm just gonna dive into video games. I did an online tournament and placed 11th in the world, and they flew out the top 12 for a one-on-one tournament to Prague, Czech Republic. It required me to be playing video games almost 24/7. I wasn't eating well, I wasn't sleeping well, the games were violent. I eventually was like, you know what, I just can't do this anymore, and I just stopped. I didn't feel like my life was worth anything, not really feeling any sense of purpose or belonging, kind of lost. I would question all the time and wonder why I even exist. There was no spark, there wasn't a fire. It was January of 2010 when I picked up a Bible and I started to read it. I noticed that some words were in red. And so I was like, let me read these red words and see what they are, you know? I just couldn't put the Bible down. I just kept studying from there. I called up 3 groups of friends that I knew were Christian. One of those groups was actually using Amazing Facts study guides as well as the DVDs. And I started to watch the sermons and to order the study guides and go through them myself. It really started to solidify some things and really answer some questions for me. I felt a sense of purpose, a comfort that I had never felt before. It was a life-changing experience. After I get baptized, I get a job. You know, it's at a bank, and I was able to move out of my house, get my own car. You know, I had my own desk. Like, it was something I felt fulfilled about at that time, and I felt like God had led me there. And on the 3rd month, the employer asked me to work on the Sabbath. I just kind of gave in and worked on the Sabbath, you know. I would pray for forgiveness before I go into work and after. And finally, I started to think, I'm like, you know what? If this sin is going to make me work on the Sabbath, then it's not God's will for me to work here. So God wants me to leave here. I started to feel a peace that I had never felt before. I had prayed and the idea for SALT Outreach sparked. SALT Outreach operates a mobile drop-in center for people experiencing homelessness. We serve about 200 people a day with 12 different services. They do group Bible studies 4 times a week. They do one-on-one Bible studies. In the past 18 months, God has used the ministry to help end homelessness for over 1,050 different people. It wasn't until I really understood who God was that I realized there is an eternal worth to everyone's life. And it's a motivation to show people who Christ is and to be able to give them the same peace I have in Christ. My name is Eric, and God used Amazing Facts to change my life.

Breathe deeply now, and let your heart grow quiet as you turn from sins forgiven. By this we shall know that we are of the truth, and reassure our hearts before him whenever our hearts condemn us. For God is greater than our hearts, and he knows everything. It's not the voice of God that drives you on to fear, or rush, or labor past your strength. We dare not make the Spirit own our anxiousness or lack of peace. God is always on the side of what gives life, builds hope, and moves us even one small step toward balance. His grace is meant to keep us breathing as well as for our saving. The day that Jesus wants to bring us healing is the day that we are living, not only when our destinies are weighed. I have come that they may have life and have it to the full. His grace is for today and always. So stay in grace. I'm Bill Knott, thanking you for listening to Grace Notes. If you'd like to know more about Grace,

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1: In the book of Revelation, chapter 1, verse 18, Jesus Christ said, "I am he who lives and was dead, and behold, I am alive forevermore. Amen. And have the keys of hell and of death." This past winter, my little boy Seth learned how to snowboard up in the mountains of North Idaho, and he had his first lesson on a Friday. And the next Friday, I knew that he was planning on going up with his teacher up to one of the big slopes. And he was going to be going down with her quite a ways down and pretty fast. And my son, he's an 8-year-old, and he just likes to do things like that. And so the night before he had his second lesson, I met with my family for worship, and we all knelt down and prayed. And I prayed that the Lord Jesus would keep Seth alive and that he wouldn't kill himself on the slopes. Well, on that Friday, he went up and he did his thing, and I prayed for him. And later on that day, I called the house, and my daughter was there, and my little 5-year-old girl, and she answered the phone, and she said, "Daddy, Daddy," she said, "Seth is alive." And of course, I was relieved to hear that he made it through going down the big slope. And when she said, "He's alive," I thought about Jesus Christ. Revelation 1, verse 18, Jesus said, "I am he who lives and was dead, and behold, I am alive forevermore. Amen. And I have the keys of hell and of death." Thank God that Jesus is alive today. He's up in heaven, and he's coming back to take his people home. And because he's alive, we can live with him forever and ever if we choose Jesus as our personal Savior. He's alive, and I want to live forever too. Don't you? You have just heard his voice today.
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That's 92.1 FM, KWJD, live from Onalaska, Washington, because faith meets the airwaves here. And the music, oh yeah, it slaps.

0: Optimal health is something we all look for, and today's guests have some tips for us on how to find it. Now, here's Mike and Gail.
1: Health and nutrition expert Dr. John McDougall is the author of The Starch Solution. It's a book that details how a starch-based diet can generate spontaneous healing and better overall health. Welcome, John.
2: Well, thank you. I'm surprised you didn't say anything about the title.
1: The Starch Solution?
2: The starch, you know, hopefully what I've done is I've caused such a stir by the title. You know, it's like taking a big, sharp stick and pointing it in somebody's eye to call the book The Starch Solution. But I had to do that.
1: Yeah. Well, there are lots of diets out there.
2: Yes.
1: Why starch?
2: Well,
1: the solution?
2: I could have called it a high-carb diet or a low-fat diet.
1: But that's just terrible, isn't it? High carbs?
2: Starch is worse. I think the word starch is worse than carbs.
3: Starch, yeah.
2: The thing is, what I wanted people to understand what they're supposed to eat. Now, I have to ask people to think about what they know. You don't have to believe me. You just have to think about what you know. If you think throughout human history, your biblical studies, your geography lessons, what you realize when you think about the diets of various people that you know about is that all large, successful populations of people throughout all of verifiable human history have obtained the bulk of their calories from starch. I mean, that's a pretty big record.
1: It is.
2: In other words, the Mayans and the Aztecs lived on corn, and the Incas lived on potatoes until they went to battle, then their soldiers switched to quinoa. The people in the Middle East, for example, Egypt, lived on wheat and barley. The folks in Asia, you know, typically think of an Asian person and rice.
1: Rice.
2: So why is it all of a sudden that starch is bad when all large populations of people throughout all of verifiable human history, we're talking about at least 15,000 years, if not more, how in the world could we possibly think that starch is bad for us when that's been the diet? That's the diet that's discussed in the Bible. That's the diet, you know, it's the bread of life.
3: Yeah.
2: Why is it that all of a sudden bread is bad?
3: Yeah.
1: It doesn't make sense.
2: No, because it's wrong. And until people get it, until people get it right, they're going to be sick because we have to eat and we have to get calories. Mm-hmm. And when people are afraid of starch, like rice, corn, potatoes, which they are, what do they really eat? Meat? Yeah. Dairy? And so as a result of this kind of misorientation, what happens, we got a population of people where somewhere around 70% are overweight or obese. You know, half
1: That's
2: the people
1: huge.
2: are sick with diseases over the age of 30. At least half of people have elevated risk factors like blood pressure and cholesterol. I mean, everybody's sick. Mm-hmm. How in the world could everybody be sick unless there was a major problem? And the major problem is our source of calories. And every one of our listening audience knows that the human being, through all of verifiable human history, including all your biblical accounts, except for the kings and queens, have lived on starch-based diets.
3: That's true.
2: Even Daniel cured his sick men who were living on meat and other rich foods in the king's service.
3: True.
2: He cured them by putting them on
1: fruits and vegetables,
2: pulses and water, and water, starches and water.
3: Yeah.
2: You know, why would the facts of history all of a sudden be negated? But that's why people are in trouble. So anyway, the name of the book is The Starch Solution, because I didn't want you going looking for a carb or a protein or a fat. I want you to look for the food. When I say starch, you go, potatoes, sweet potatoes, rice. And you know, when you think about it, oh, I love those things. Those are comfort foods.
1: They're so wonderful.
2: Well, there's a reason. That is your diet. That's your food. So I take people who have high blood pressure, type 2 diabetes, rheumatoid arthritis, heart disease, angina, overweight, indigestion, all kinds of problems, constipation. And I don't ask them to think good thoughts.
3: Yeah.
2: I don't ask them to go to church on Saturday or Sunday. I probably should, but I don't. All I ask them to do is just change their food, and they always get better. Because you fix the problem.
1: And
2: this is what's so fun about this, is I can tell you, our listening audience out there, if you just increase the amount of starch you eat, you'll get better. Just you know, quadruple your potato intake or your rice intake, and you'll get better. If you really want the cure, then what you do is you eat a starch-based diet, in other words, a diet centered on rice and beans and pasta and corn. Ooh, I love those things. Mm-hmm. And with some fruits and vegetables, and you minimize or eliminate entirely the added oils and the animal foods. And you get better. You lose the excess weight, the bowels work, the blood pressure comes up.
3: What about protein?
2: Isn't that nice? Protein, just, you know, our Creator built in to the starch, just the right amount of protein. Wasn't this an ingenious thing to do?
1: Yeah.
2: The right amount, so that so all those populations of people I met lived on corn or rice, and they got all the protein, all the vitamins, all the minerals, all the essential fats, and they had no dairy. They had extremely little meat. Mm-hmm. You know, it was the diet of traditional people. The food was designed correctly by the Creator in the first place.
3: Yeah.
2: And for people to lose faith in that, I mean, that's losing faith.
3: That is losing faith. Yeah, that he gave you a diet and you don't think it works anymore.
2: Yeah, it just doesn't make any sense. So it is a violation of people's self-respect to be lied to like this. It's a violation of their religious beliefs. Yeah. It's a violation of their family. It's terrible. Yeah. People need to know that. And once they discover it, I have thousands of people. I've taken care of live-in-wise in my live-in clinic. I've taken care of 5,000 people.
3: Yeah.
2: I've probably had a chance to affect a couple million people.
1: Mm-hmm.
2: And I've never seen anybody in my 35 years of doing this and 44 years in medicine who has made this change who has not gotten better health than they ever imagined.
3: That's amazing.
2: And you don't have to think about it.
3: Yeah. Mm-hmm.
2: You don't have to be a nice person. You don't have to carry around a Lucky Charm.
1: Yeah.
2: You just have to change the food.
3: Don't have to take the right pills.
1: I heard one thing there where you were saying, even if you don't change everything all at once, if you just begin to add starches, does that make a difference?
2: Yeah, that's an important thing. In fact, in the book, The Starch Solution is something called The Starch Challenge.
1: Mm-hmm.
2: And it's around page, 29 or so. It says, if I don't have you convinced yet, I think I got you convinced by page 29. If I don't have you convinced yet, then let me have you do The Starch Challenge, which is based on an experiment that was published in the American Journal of Clinical Nutrition in 1978. A guy named Michelson took moderately overweight college men, and they were living in a dormitory situation at Michigan State. That's my alma mater.
3: Mm-hmm.
2: They just asked him to eat 12 slices of bread a day. That's all they had to do. That was the only requirement, eat 12 slices of bread a day. The average weight loss in 2 months was 14 pounds on white bread and 19 pounds on brown bread.
1: Oh, my word.
2: And they dropped their cholesterol on average between 50 and 80 points.
3: Oh.
2: And they didn't ask him to stop meat, stop oil, stop candy
3: just
2: bars.
3: Just add the bread.
2: Just add the bread. So 12 slices of bread would be equivalent to 4 cups of rice, 4 mashed potatoes, 4 sweet potatoes, you know, 3 cups of beans.
3: Yeah. Mashed potatoes without the milk in it. Yeah.
2: Of course.
1: And
2: you know, pasta, you can have 4 cups of pasta. People go, I love that stuff.
3: Yeah.
2: Well, of course you love that stuff. That's your food. That's what your grandma and grandpa ate. There's people in our audience that are sitting there with family members, grandma and grandpa that lives on rice that's trim and healthy, or beans and corn, and they're trim and healthy, and they go, what happened to me? Did I get my genes bad in a couple of generations?
3: You just changed the food. All right, we're going to take a break. When we come back, we're going to talk to a friend of ours who has had a serious medical problem that is being fixed by diet more than anything else. And we'll do that in just a moment.
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2: Dr. John McDougall has been telling us how your diet can heal you from many diseases, and we are joined now by Frank Gonzalez, who has a story about just that. Frank, welcome.
3: It's good to be here. It's good to be here.
4: Glad you're here. Yeah.
2: Now you had
3: glad to be here, period.
2: Yeah, that's right. Okay. In fact, let's talk about the fact that you are here. You had a serious medical condition which left you very close to death. What was this? What was going on?
3: The funny thing is that I felt great.
2: Yeah.
3: You know, I was kind of like on a high. I had energy. I didn't even need my glasses, my prescription glasses.
2: Yeah.
3: I could see. Mm-hmm. But I was dying. I went to see my friend Armando.
2: Yes.
3: Mm-hmm. You know, the engineer, sound engineer. We were working
2: in
3: on
2: building,
3: radio programs and all that. And this, you know, there's a little voice. This, the real physician for all of us is the Holy Spirit, you know. Mm-hmm. And he's a type 1 diabetic for decades.
2: Yeah.
3: And I knew that.
2: Armando is.
3: And something said to me, you know, which I hadn't done in 17 years here, Armando, would you take my blood sugar?
2: Yeah.
3: It just, I just had that sense that maybe
4: something's
3: wrong.
4: Off. Mm-hmm.
3: It was 600.
5: It's getting 600. Up there.
4: Wow.
3: 600.
4: That's
2: huge.
3: He said, he looked at the thing with big eyes, you know, because he's been diabetic all his life. He's never had it that high.
2: Yeah.
3: He said, you need to go to the doctor.
2: Yeah.
3: You need to go to the doctor now.
4: Now.
2: Yeah.
3: None.
2: Not tomorrow.
3: I went to the
2: week.
3: Doctor, and it was 660.
2: 660.
3: And they abandoned their other patients. There were three of them.
2: Yeah.
3: And they surrounded me and looked at me like I was some freak.
2: Uh-huh.
3: You know? And like I was about to drop any second.
4: Yeah. Did it scare you?
3: And anyway, it scared me.
4: Yeah.
3: It scared me. And, but you know, immediately I knew that it was one of the best things that ever happened to me.
2: Really?
3: And that night before I went to bed, I thanked God.
2: Hmm.
3: Because I knew that I was going to have to do now what I should have done
2: years ago. Yeah.
3: You know? And I thank God for that. You know, the New Testament talks about the law, the Ten Commandments, as the law of liberty.
2: Yeah.
3: Which seems like an oxymoron for modern men. You know, wait a minute.
2: Yeah,
3: you're limiting. You know, the law is limiting by its very nature. Yeah. How can it be the law of liberty?
2: Yeah. Mm-hmm.
3: And what clicked in my mind, Mike, because it's about the mind.
2: Yeah,
3: it's about the mind. What clicked in my mind was that freedom is really liberty from bad choices.
2: Mm-hmm.
3: Because as long as you think you have a choice, you tinker with choices.
2: You tinker with them. Mm-hmm. That's right. Mm-hmm.
4: That's true.
3: Now, if you love food the way I, you know, you tinker and
2: you eliminate the
3: I've
2: bad
3: had a
2: options.
3: Struggle all my life. I've gone vegan many times,
2: mm-hmm. Mm-hmm.
3: and lapsed into other things.
2: Mm-hmm.
3: But I knew then.
2: Yeah.
3: That I had no choice. So they put me on insulin, heavy insulin, you know, 80 or 100 units the first day or second day. But I have a doctor that is a friend of mine who believes in reversing diabetes.
2: Mm-hmm.
3: And he was going to put me in that path.
2: Yeah.
3: And he expected, you know, 3 or 4 months.
2: Yeah.
3: Well, I did it in about a week.
2: 1 week, the
3: One
2: diet
3: week.
2: Changed you. And it's just the diet that you changed.
3: Yeah, I changed my diet completely. I did also the treadmill after you eat. You know, you get on the treadmill for 10 minutes.
2: Ten minutes. Yeah.
3: Not running.
4: Not that much.
3: Not just walk.
5: And how much weight did you lose?
3: I've lost already, in a couple of months, I've lost about 20 pounds.
2: 20 pounds in 2 months.
3: And I'm losing now very slowly.
2: Yeah. Mm-hmm. That's just
4: That's steadily.
3: Frustratingly slow.
2: Yeah.
3: Because it's a man, I should lose.
5: Can I make a suggestion?
3: Yes, sir.
5: You need to eat more starch.
3: Hmm, that's interesting, because I gave up on the...
5: Well, I know. I assume so.
3: Diabetes.
5: But your heritage, I'm just guessing, because you told me you were involved in the Spanish language, your heritage is...
3: I'm Cuban.
5: Cuban?
3: Yeah.
5: Well, with beans and rice.
3: Rice and beans, man.
5: Beans and rice. You must have a grandma or grandpa someplace at home, thin and healthy, living on beans and rice.
3: Yeah. Yeah.
5: You know, I mean, but see, this is the kind of eye-opening that we need to have.
3: Right.
5: You need to think about your great-grandma and great-grandpa and what they lived on,
3: right,
5: and what kind of health they had, and were any of them suffering from overpowering addictions to food or obesity or type 2 diabetes? And the answer is no, because they were eating starch, rice and beans, which is what satisfies the drive.
3: Yeah.
5: And so for you to get back on the track to lose weight, you just need to fix the food. You just need to eat tremendous amounts of rice and bean and corns and potatoes. But I bet you hadn't thought that before.
3: No.
0: No.
3: And in fact, even now, I went vegan.
0: Yeah.
3: But I've been avoiding the starch.
5: Well, see, vegan to me, I mean, that could be Cokes and potato chips. Vegan means nothing. It means nothing about good health.
3: Yeah.
5: That's why the name of the book is not The Vegan Solution.
4: Uh-huh.
5: It's called The Starch Solution,
3: right,
5: because people need to understand you must eat. You must get calories. You must get satisfied. So what are you going to do? Well, if you eat rice, corn, beans, and pasta, you're going to, just like you told me you like, Mike, you'll get satisfied.
0: Pasta.
5: You'll be like every other person who's lived on a starch-based diet through all of human history.
3: Yeah.
5: Everybody's thin. Nobody has obesity. And by the way, type 2 diabetes is 100% curable.
3: Yeah.
5: 100%.
4: Isn't that great?
3: It's been a month and a half, a little bit more than that. I haven't had a drop of insulin.
0: No insulin.
3: Yeah.
0: Just because
5: it continues to get better as long as you get on a sustainable program, and that means that you're eating things you like. And being vegan could mean fake meats. It could mean make fake cheese. It could be vegetable oil. And on that path, you're not going to get the health you want. You've got to get those calories switched to...
3: No, man, I'm eating those greens like a cow.
5: But again, greens... but let me tell you the problem with the greens. There's some good to all this.
4: Yeah. Oh, absolutely.
5: But imagine living on a diet of cabbage.
4: Yeah.
0: Oh, yeah. Well,
4: I tried
0: that Russian milk kale. That's another story.
5: Or broccoli or kale.
4: Yeah.
5: You cannot get enough calories from these green and yellow vegetables. They're a nice part of the diet. But the diet must be centered around something that gives sufficient calories to power you.
3: I do a lot of breads.
5: That's great.
4: So there you go.
3: Multi-grain bread. I do lots of it, and it fills me up.
4: Yes.
0: You're making me hungry, guys, but we've got to take a break.
3: I feel great.
5: Bread would be good.
0: And we'll be right back after this.

0: Depends on what time of day and whether I'm eating right after I eat. Usually right after I eat is about 128. And I get on the treadmill for 10 minutes, and it goes down to the 80s, 70s, high 70s.
1: Is that right?
0: Yeah, 10 minutes.
2: Huge. 10
0: minutes.
2: Tremendous.
1: Mm-hmm. That's great. How do you feel now that you're eating this way?
0: I feel wonderful. I feel better than I have in years.
1: Really?
0: You know, I have the sleep apnea thing and a number of things. And I feel better. I feel more alert. My mind is sharper.
1: Huh.
0: It's just
2: any challenges
0: wonderful.
2: For you with this? Is it difficult? Not difficult?
0: No, that's the point we were making in the last segment. Mm-hmm. That the moment I realized, and it was out of necessity.
1: Yeah. Mm-hmm.
0: I'm afraid to say. I'm sorry to say. But the fact that I no longer had those other choices. For me, it was no longer a choice.
1: It's off the table now.
0: To have these sugary things and these other things and so forth. And so it was clear. It was like the law, you know. Lying is not a choice.
1: Yeah.
0: Once you've embraced truth.
1: Yeah. Mm-hmm. I like that.
0: Adultery is not a choice once you have your good, wonderful wife
1: spouse. That's right. Not a choice.
0: And so to me, it was like that. I'm just telling you how in my mind it clicked.
1: Mm-hmm. Mm-hmm.
0: And it's been wonderful. The surprise has been that I fill up eating this way.
1: Mm-hmm. Mm-hmm. You're not hungry.
0: I'm not hungry.
1: Yeah.
0: And I feel wonderful. I'm eating all kinds of wonderful things.
1: You know, I think that's a key for a lot of people. They're afraid that they're going to be hungry.
0: Yeah.
1: Just afraid you're going to be hungry if you start eating this way. But that's not been the case
0: for
1: you.
0: Especially breads, like the doctor says, bread, lots of breads. Bread.
3: Mm-hmm. He likes bread for a reason. The bread basket of the world.
1: Yeah.
3: The bread of life. You know, bread is a human food, and it is what causes satisfaction. So does rice. I mean, in China, the greeting for hello, how are you is, have you had your rice today?
1: Yeah.
3: You know, I mean, it's because the starch is so fundamental to human life. It is the human food. We are starchivores. Did I mention that? We are starch eaters. And once you discover that, like you discovered the bread, I give you permission. Encouragement to eat potatoes and sweet potatoes and rice.
0: Yeah.
3: Because those are the things that will cause you to retain your health.
1: Well, you've treated thousands of patients this way, haven't you?
3: I've treated inpatient over 5,000 people. Outpatient,
1: you've had these same results, so you're not worried about his diabetes.
3: Type 2 diabetes
1: with starch.
3: Is 100% curable. 100% curable. Now, you know, we that was actually headlines a couple of weeks ago when they talked about the bariatric surgery to cure type 2 diabetes. Yeah. It was close to 100%. Well, any way that you can restrict calories and cause a type 2 diabetic will cure them.
0: Right.
3: But the medical business is trying to get into a disease process and a monetarily rewardive therapy like bariatric surgery. Remember they used to wire the teeth together?
2: Yes, I remember that.
3: Okay, you could pull diabetics' teeth out and they would cure their diabetes. I got one for you. We could take and do bilateral leg amputation so a diabetic couldn't make it through the refrigerator. Then we could cure them.
2: Oh, John.
3: But that's what my business does. Rather than fix the problem, is we cut people's stomachs out.
1: Uh-huh.
3: We wear their teeth together.
1: Yeah.
3: We give them drugs that make them sick.
1: Yeah.
3: But all we have to do is fix them, just put them back on starch. There are 2 billion Asians in the world today who live on rice-based diets. Mm-hmm. And there's not a single overweight one.
1: Yeah.
3: There's not any of them that have type 2 diabetes. I mean, we're talking about something so fundamental, so basic, but so economically unrewarding.
1: Yeah.
2: But
3: like your doctor doesn't make a lot of money now that your diabetes is gone. not that your doctor's malicious.
1: No,
3: it's just part of the business.
1: Yeah.
3: It's just it's what drives the drug companies to advertise their diabetic drugs.
2: But we have a hard time dealing with ingrained habits, don't we?
1: Yeah.
2: And isn't that part of it? People are like, I can't change this. You have to eat.
1: You've had to change some habits, haven't you?
3: You just need to find out what to eat. It's not a habit.
0: Nonconformity is underrated. You have to have a sense of, do not be conformed to this world.
1: Yeah.
0: And so when I started injecting myself, and I saw those needles.
1: Oh, wow.
0: I went to a church, I told the story, because I preached that day, that a couple of days after the incident.
1: Yeah.
0: And a lady said, well-intentioned, she said, welcome to the club, meaning
1: The diabetes club.
2: The insulin club.
0: I said to myself,
1: I don't want to be that.
0: No.
1: Yeah.
0: Sorry. I'm not joining your club.
2: Uh-huh.
0: And one morning, I took my blood sugar, and it was like 70-something, maybe even 60 high. Mm-hmm. I said, well, I can't take any insulin.

0: And then I had my regular lunch, and it was 1:20 something. I said, well, if I walk 10 minutes in the treadmill.
1: Yeah.
0: And sure enough, it went back down. And after that, I never had any more insulin.
1: Wonderful.
0: Because I discovered all I needed to do was eat right.
1: Change the diet.
0: And exercise. 10 minutes after you eat.
1: Yeah.
0: You eat and you walk for 10 minutes.
1: And all of a sudden, you're out of the club.
2: But it's a crime.
1: Yeah.
2: It's a crime that everybody else that has type 2 diabetes or weight problem doesn't know what Frank knows.
1: Yeah. Well, I'm glad that they're learning today. We're going to take another break. We'll be back with a final word after this.
3: Some secrets are meant to be kept. Some are meant to be shared. But the secrets that matter most are the secrets of the kingdom.
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16: We've been talking today about the starch solution. And Dr. John McDougall, tell us the most important message from the starch solution book.
2: Well, people are supposed to be healthy. They're supposed to look good, feel well, function well. The reason that most of them aren't is they have this incorrect belief that they're supposed to live off meat, dairy, and oil. And so they're fat and sick. Mm-hmm. What they need to do is live on the traditional diet of human beings, which is a starch-based diet, like rice in Asia and corn in Central America. Once you get that figured out, everything works, and it happens almost immediately.
16: That's
2: diabetics,
16: amazing.
2: People with arthritis, heart disease, obesity, bowel problems. I mean, we're talking about days, like four
16: Big
2: or five days.
16: Big things fixed quickly.
1: Quickly. And Frank, you've
2: Major
1: already
2: problems.
1: Discovered this.
0: Absolutely.
2: Major
0: right.
2: problems.
0: Absolutely.
1: Thank you so much, gentlemen, for being here. And thank you for being a part of this one as well. We look forward to seeing you again next time. But until then,
17: you take care of yourself.
1: Bye-bye.

My name is Diane Lee. My family did not go regularly to church, but they did send us to religious instructions regularly. God, to me, as a young child, I was very confused on who he really was. I remember growing up and being told that I was never going to amount to anything, that I was stupid. When I was molested and I cried out to God and I just sobbed half the night away and I had school the next day, I remember asking God, why is this happening to me? Can't you stop this? Why is my father doing this to his own daughter? It was tough. It went on for a number of years. I made the decision I needed to leave home. And when I left home, I started to drink, hanging with people I thought were my friends. And we all drank, sometimes till stupor. I eventually met a man. I fell into his trap, I guess you could say, and I ended up pregnant three times. He was very violent and abusive. And I was one of those women who used to wear sunglasses at night to cover the bruises. And so I fled an abusive relationship with the father of my children. And I put myself through nursing school, and I needed to find another way of life. I said, I need to find another church. And I started surfing the web. An Amazing Facts website popped up. So I clicked on it. Now, I had listened to a number of sermons from different people, you know, priests and pastors, and they didn't talk anything like Doug Batchelor. He spoke in such a way that a young child could clearly understand. That was missing from my life. That was the first time I'd ever heard the truth of what the Bible was saying. I was listening to one sermon, and then I found myself listening to them all day long. And then all day long the next day, and the next day, and I just couldn't get enough. And I was able to take my Bible and open up to everything he was talking about, and it's there. Truly, if it wasn't for Amazing Facts, I would not be here in this church. Not only has Pastor Doug Batchelor changed me as a person, he's changed my faith. He saved my life. I'm just thankful to be alive.

Humility is not in vogue, either in the magazine or in the culture. It's an age of self-assertion, self-promotion, fueled by surging expectations that we should win an ever larger share of likes or votes or ratings. And so we miss a central pillar of the law of Christ, that we should bear each other's burdens. For the secularist, this makes no sense, for all of life is deemed a competition for vanishing resources, money, spouses, power, or fame. That we would slow our sprint to walk beside a weaker brother or sister, that we would take on wounds or weight not our own, is proof that we have lost our edge and couldn't be leaders of the pack. But still, humility is vital to the life of faith, before our God and, yes, before each other. I may say I've humbled myself before the Lord, but I'm then both observer and observed. Only grace received and grace enjoyed allows us to pick up the burden we don't deserve, pray for the sin we didn't commit, and stop to hold the one who so much needs a friend. Humility isn't a label we award ourselves. It requires an other with whom we patiently obey the word of Christ. Grace gives us strength to walk with others in this great and human race. Christ won the race, so stay in grace.

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1: In Proverbs chapter 16, verse 18, the Bible says, "Pride goeth before destruction, and a haughty spirit before a fall." Some time ago, I was driving down a highway, and I looked on the side of the road, and I saw a big sign, and it was an advertisement for the United States Navy. Now, I certainly respect the Navy, but what I saw taught me a spiritual lesson. There was a picture of an ocean and a submarine that was way down below the water, the surface of the water, and the caption said, "Our pride runs deep." And as I kept driving, I thought about that line, that advertisement for the Navy, "Our pride runs deep." And I thought about Lucifer and how pride is really what got the whole world, or the whole universe, into the mess that it's in. Lucifer became proud after he tempted Adam and Eve. Down throughout human history, people have been proud. Pride is a very terrible thing. And the Bible says that pride goes before destruction and a haughty spirit before a fall. Jesus continually teaches humility. In Matthew chapter 11, verse 28, he said, "Come to me, all you who labor and are heavy laden, and I will give you rest." And then he said, "Learn of me, for I am meek and lowly in heart, and you will find rest for your souls." Somebody else once said, "Pride is the president of hell." If we're going to overcome sin and prepare for heaven through Jesus Christ and His grace, we've got to overcome pride, give it up, and learn to be humble in heart. Proverbs 16:18, "Pride goes before destruction, and a haughty spirit before a fall."
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1: Our Daily Bread, June 22nd. The time is at hand.

0: The time is at hand, and ye shall hear of wars and rumors of wars. See that ye be not troubled, for all these things must come to pass, but the end is not yet. For nation shall rise against nation, and kingdom against kingdom, and there shall be famines and pestilences and earthquakes in diverse places. Matthew chapter 24, verses 6 and 7. The time is at hand. Today the signs of the times declare that we are standing on the threshold of great and solemn events. Everything in our world is in agitation. Before our eyes is fulfilling the Savior's prophecy of the events to precede His coming. Ye shall hear of wars and rumors of wars. Nation shall rise against nation, and kingdom against kingdom, and there shall be famines and pestilences and earthquakes in diverse places. Matthew chapter 24, verses 6 and 7. The present is a time of overwhelming interest to all living. Rulers and statesmen, men who occupy positions of trust and authority, thinking men and women of all classes, have their attention fixed upon the events taking place about us. They are watching the strained, restless relations that exist among the nations. They observe the intensity that is taking possession of every earthly element, and they recognize that something great and decisive is about to take place, that the world is on the verge of a stupendous crisis. Angels are now restraining the winds of strife that they may not blow until the world shall be warned of its coming doom. But a storm is gathering, ready to burst upon the earth, and when God shall bid his angels loose the winds, there will be such a scene of strife as no pen can picture. The Bible and the Bible only gives a correct view of these things. Here are revealed the great final scenes in the history of our world, events that already are casting their shadows before the sound of their approach, causing the earth to tremble and men's hearts to fail them for fear. This passage was taken from Education, pages 179 and 180. Our Daily Bread, June 22nd. Have a happy Sabbath.
1: I encourage you to be ye doers of the word and not hearers only. Thank you for listening, and be sure to join us tomorrow for your daily devotional reading.

wasn't raised to be a methamphetamine manufacturer. I wasn't raised to be a drug dealer. I was raised in the church. I wanted to fit in. I wanted to be in the in crowd. I wanted to feel accepted. And just growing up in school, I didn't really feel that accepted. So my next friend that I met, she was a cheerleader, and she was the life of the party. She knew everybody. And I thought that would be a perfect match for me, because then I can, you know, get to know everybody, and she was fun to hang around with. I got into all the things that my friend was into. She was an avid drinker, and by the time I was 16, I was drinking quite a bit. And pretty soon someone asked me if I wanted to have some cocaine, and I was invited to this party, and the cocaine was just running rampant. One thing led to another, that I started to sell cocaine. And I thought, you know, I can quit anytime I want, that this really doesn't have a hold on me. I'm just doing this for fun. And I was deceived. I had a friend. She was in the same thing I was into. She was into manufacturing as well. And one day, she, a train had went by, and somehow she thought she didn't see the other train coming, and her body was just scattered. It was thrown from the car. Her head was decapitated from her, and that right there just devastated me. I started thinking, is this all that life has to offer? And my parents, in the meantime, had been praying for me that I would come back to the Lord, and they actually had invited me to a prophecy seminar. The evangelist, he made a call. It's like I knew that the Holy Spirit was convicting me, but yet it wasn't even like it was me. I was picked up and taken down to the front, and I was just hysterically bawling. And you can be raised in the church and do all kinds of things, and the devil will make you think that God won't accept you back. But God is merciful. He is loving, and it doesn't matter what you've done. He just wants you to come back home. My name is Jeanne Cherie Davis, and I reclaimed my faith.

The accolades descend like ticker tape. The headlines trumpet talent, breakthrough innovation, even genius. The penthouse suite no longer holds his newfound friends who wait for selfie moments with the star. But in his heart of hearts, he asks, am I really loved for me? Her performance brings the critics to their knees. A soaring voice, a perfect portrayal of opera's most tragic heroine, a triumph, a revelation. But when the final curtain call is done and all the great reviews are folded, she wonders, am I really loved for me? It's the question that never goes away, a deep uncertainty lingering beyond the money, power, skill, or fame. And even well-meant promises from lovers, colleagues, friends, and crowds don't fill the emptiness within. Jesus says, I have loved you just as my Father has loved me. God was in Christ reconciling the world to himself, no longer counting people's sins against them. God proves his love for us in that while we were still sinners, Christ died for us. We never tire of learning that we're loved. At our best, at our worst, in our doing and undoing. We may be brilliant, broken, blessed, or bruised. But with him, there is no alteration or shadow caused by change. The old song urged, the gospel in a word is love. Hear that melody again and let yourself believe and stay in grace.

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1: In the book of Proverbs, chapter 18, verse 21, the Bible says that death and life are in the power of the tongue, and they that love it shall eat the fruit of it. About a month ago, I was at a church potluck, and I was going through the line, and I saw a big bowl in front of me of what looked like delicious purple cabbage. And so I loaded up and put it on my plate, and then I went and sat down next to my wife and her mother. And we struck up a conversation. I took a bite of the cabbage, and my wife's mother looked at me and said, "How do you like the cabbage?" And I just responded honestly, and I said, "Well, actually, I don't really care for it. I don't like it." And then she looked at me and she said, "Oh, I'm sorry, I made it." And then I was pretty embarrassed, and I thought about the classic statement, insert foot into mouth. And that's what I did. I was sorry I said it, but she's a nice lady, and she forgave me. And obviously, you know, that was an embarrassing moment, but it wasn't of eternal consequences. But the Bible tells us that what we say can affect people's lives for good or for evil. It can affect people for eternity. Life and death, Proverbs says, are in the power of the tongue, and they that love it shall eat the fruit of it. Jesus Christ wants us to be careful of the things that we say. Everything we say has an impact on somebody's heart, somebody's life, and our words are more important than we realize. Death and life, the Bible says, are in the power of the tongue, and they that love it shall eat the fruit of it. You have just heard His voice today.
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And the music, oh yeah, it slaps.

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1: My Life Today, a devotional by Ellen White. June 22nd. A merry heart makes a cheerful countenance.

A merry heart makes a cheerful countenance. A merry heart maketh a cheerful countenance, but by sorrow of the heart the spirit is broken. Proverbs chapter 15, verse 13. If you are burdened and weary, you need not curl up like leaves upon a withered branch. Cheerfulness and a clear conscience are better than drugs and will be an effective agent in your restoration to health. You will be benefited with the effort you make to be cheerful. Get out of doors as much as possible and be benefited with the breezes and the blessed sunshine. Let the songs of the birds and the beauties of nature awaken holy and grateful feelings in your hearts and lead you to adore your Creator, who has anticipated your wants and surrounded you with unnumbered tokens of His love and constant care. Have an aim in life while you do live. Gather sunshine about you instead of clouds. Seek to be a fresh, beautiful flower in God's garden, imparting fragrance to all around you. Do this and you will not die a whit sooner, but you will surely shorten your days by unhappy complainings. Prune off every decaying leaf and withered branch from your life and manifest only freshness and vigor. The cheerfulness of the Christian is created by the consideration of the great blessings we enjoy because we are the children of God. Therefore, my brethren, dearly beloved, he says, and longed for, my joy and crown, so stand fast in the Lord, my dearly beloved. The cheerful enlightenment of the mind and the soul temple by the assurance that we have reconciliation with God, the hope we have of everlasting life through Christ, and the pleasure of blessing others are joys which bring no sorrow with them, Christians should be the most cheerful and happy people.

0: By the time I got to high school, abuse was just a way of life for me. I just thought that that was the way it was and that many people were going through that. And I found out that a lot of the girls were not going through the abuse that I was going through. I started acting out and playing up and misbehaving in school. I felt when I spoke to Mom, she was too busy worrying about where Dad was, what Dad was doing. When I spoke to the older siblings, they couldn't be bothered. I had stupid questions. I seemed to feel very lonely all the time, and I just forgot at that point where God was and felt that I didn't need him. Because anyway, when I did need him, he was never around for me. I was living a very, very busy life, working till 2-3 o'clock in the morning and then drinking alcohol till 5 o'clock so that I could get to sleep for a few hours, wake up and then get back to work at 8 o'clock at night. So my life continued and spiraled until I decided I needed to do something different. So I packed my bags and spent 11 months crossing Africa from Zimbabwe all the way through to Switzerland. Met a lady in a missionary who spoke to me about God and gave me a Bible. And that was when I started thinking again that, God, maybe you led me on this trip. And that was the start of me really rethinking, what am I doing with my life? I'd made a decision that, God, this time I'm never going to let you go. I know you've never let me go. It was always me who let go. My return to Jesus was the most amazing feeling that I'd ever experienced. I felt as if this time I'd made a connection with God. My name is Iolani Hill, and I reclaimed.
1: If there's a mountain anywhere to climb, we scale it. If there's a chasm some say can't be spanned, we find a way to bridge it. When we demand a new frontier, we harness all the ingenuity we have to launch deep probes of planets, moons, and suns. But there's one goal we'll never rise to conquer. How to reconcile a sinner to the Father. Nothing in our repertoire responds to this persistent challenge. Effort will not make it happen. Wisdom won't achieve the goal. Diligence and ritual won't bring the heavens closer. Only from the heart of God could answers come that heal the world, atone for our disaster and disgrace, and offer us a future far beyond the galaxy. Only he who came from God to walk with us and feel our pain and mend our brokenness can do the hardest thing that ever was. And the Word became flesh and dwelt among us, and we beheld his glory, the glory as of the only begotten of the Father, full of grace and truth. Grace came down, and grace abides, and only grace will lead us home. Rejoice in love's magnificent reality, and stay in grace.

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1: In Revelation chapter 22, verse 5, the Bible says that in heaven there shall be no night there, and they need no candle, neither light of the sun, for the Lord God gives them light, and they shall reign forever and ever. Just a few mornings ago, my little boy, our 8-year-old son Seth, woke up and ran into the living room and said, "Daddy, Daddy, I had a dream last night, an amazing dream." He said, "I dreamed that I went to heaven, and I was there inside the New Jerusalem in the Holy City, and I saw Jesus sitting upon his throne, and his face was so bright," Seth said, "that I had to squint." I tell you, hearing words like that coming out of the mouth of a little boy who is so dear to my heart, it just thrilled me. It thrilled me to have Seth thinking about heaven, thinking about the New Jerusalem, and about being with Jesus, and how bright our Lord really is. Revelation chapter 22, verse 5 says that in heaven there will be no night there, and they need no candle, neither light of the sun, for the Lord God gives them light, and they shall reign forever and ever. Now, truly, spiritually, it's dark down here. But someday, Jesus will come and gather his people and take us up to glory, take us up to the New Jerusalem, and there we will be with him, we'll see him. I don't think we'll have to squint, even though his brightness will be so bright, and we'll realize, thank God, we're here, we're in heaven, we're with Jesus forever. I want to be there, and I hope you do too. Someday, God's people will gather around the great white throne, and the Lord God will give them light forever and ever. You have just heard His voice today.
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me from seventh grade when I was failing English, math, and history. 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That year like to kill me, but I've always wanted you to know. You changed my path, you kept the faith. Without you then,

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But when I think of all the things you taught me, it brings me right back to my starting place.

5. 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Made a little small talk about his wife and brand new son. I said, how long you gone for? He said, this time for 18 months. 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

0: I grew up here in Louisiana. 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My dad worked in the oil field, so he was gone all the time. We were raised Catholic, but we weren't church-going people. You feared God. You were scared of Him. You'd never please Him. You'd always be a sinner. No matter what you did was never good enough. Growing up in pretty much a dysfunctional family, everybody in my family drank. Mom and Dad would go out every weekend. They would drink, and I noticed whenever they would drink, they would come back, and they were a lot happier. I figured, well, if the alcohol could make them happy, it could make me happy. So it got to a point to where I was drinking every day, and that's whenever I really fell into the wrong crowd and started to experiment with marijuana. So by the time I was 13 years old, I was a pothead. Once I got married, knowing that I could never please anyone, my drug addiction got worse. I got into pills, I got into cocaine. I'd done pretty much anything I could get my hands on at that point. My wife took the brunt of all of it with the drugs and the alcohol because I wasn't around as a father. I normally do 15 to 20 yards a day by myself. I have a lawn service, and it was a long day. I'm coming home, so I'm just hit scan on the radio, and it stopped on a staticky station. And I heard Doug say,
1: "Hello, friends. Would you like to hear an amazing fact?"
0: And I actually looked at the radio and answered. I'm like, "Yeah, I sure do." And then I heard Pastor Jean. I was like, "Hey, this guy's got a unique accent. Let me just hear it out."
1: The phone line here to the studio is 800.
0: And then I heard,
1: "Stay with us, friends. We're going to learn more as Amazing Facts brings you this edition of Bible Answers Live."
0: Now, being brought up Catholic, you don't ask questions. There's certain parts of the Bible you don't read and you don't ask, and I'm amazed that people are calling in and asking these questions that I've wanted to know all my life. After it was over with, I wanted to make sure to find the program again because it was starting to static in and out. I went and started to find the podcast of Bible Answers Live, and that's really what got me with Amazing Facts, is that their vast library of the podcast. So I went back as far as I could, and cutting lawns all day long, instead of listening to music, I started to listen to Doug and Jean. I learned more in 2 days than I did in the 12 years of Catholic schooling I was going to. I found the Amazing Facts app on my phone one day, and I downloaded it and started going through it, and I'd seen all the lessons, started reading through the lessons. It started to open up my eyes and say, yeah, well, you know, maybe there is a God. And I started to question myself then. Once I seen all that, I got to hear His testimony. So I got on YouTube. I have to see this man's testimony. And his testimony, like, it was looking at me. It's like, you know, I can understand this guy. He's been through what I've been through. There's no coincidence in this. There's a reason that station stopped that day. There is a God. There has to be. Amazing Facts is a cornerstone of everything of me right now. If it wouldn't have been for Doug coming through on that staticky station asking me if I wanted to hear something, an amazing fact, I wouldn't be where I am today. Life is great now. There's no more depression. There's no more want to drink or do any drugs. I don't even smoke anymore. Life is great. It's the relationship I've wanted with my wife all my life that I finally have right now. And I know it's God that gave me that. My name is Brian. Thank you for changing my life.

Do you want a better life? A life of clarity and purpose, filled with strength and kindness? We seek it on the self-help shelves of every dying bookstore, or hope to find new fire in our Kindles. 1,000 authors sell us dreams of well-toned self-improvement built on buying exercise equipment, attending costly seminars, finding confidence at work, and getting what we want in marriage. They all assert a common fallacy, that we have untapped power in us, power to reinvent ourselves. Energy and perseverance that never have shown up before, and disciplines that usually last like water-only diets. There's just one power that changes from within. And it's a force from outside us, the grace of Christ who says he comes to live in us. Paul the Apostle said it well, "It is no longer I who live, but it is Christ who lives in me." To believers, Paul wrote, "I pray that according to the riches of his glory, he may grant that you may be strengthened in your inner being with power through his Spirit, and that Christ may dwell in your hearts through faith." Grace gives us power to change and grow. We're now connected to the one who made us, loves us, holds us, helps us. Your better life awaits. So wait no longer. And stay in grace.

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1: In Revelation chapter 1, verse 5, the Bible says, "Unto him that loved us and washed us from our sins in his own blood." My family lives in North Idaho, and I often work outside. And when I've got my jeans on and I'm in the garden, digging or weeding or planting seeds, or maybe after a hearty workout, my clothes are pretty dirty. And I'm thankful that I have a faithful wife that takes good care of me, and I give her my clothes, or I put it in the hamper, and then she eventually puts it in the washing machine, puts in the detergent, and those dirty clothes always come out clean. And as I think about my stinky, dirty, smelly clothes, and how when I get them after the washing, they're clean, I can't help but think about Jesus Christ and Revelation chapter 1, verse 5. To him who loves us and has washed us from our sins in his own blood. My wife uses detergent to get my clothes clean. And the Bible says that the blood of Jesus Christ can wash our lives. It can wash our characters. It can literally remove sin from us, so that no matter what our past has been, no matter how filthy or dirty or smelly or wicked the things that we have done, by the grace of God, Jesus can wash us and make us clean through the power of his own blood. Praise the Lord for that. To him who loves us and has washed us from our sins in his own blood.
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1: 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June 22nd. All honor to the peacemakers.

0: All honor to the peacemakers. Blessed are the peacemakers, for they shall be called the children of God. Matthew chapter 5, verse 9. Peacemakers. What a treasure is a peacemaker in the family. What a blessing in the church. Peacemakers may be tempted, but their life is hid with Christ in God. They look unto Jesus, copying his pattern. They receive the peace which Christ gives. The true nature of our religion is not found in the position we occupy, but in the gentle spirit, the kindness, the peace which we manifest. Our religion is made manifest in the home circle by the atmosphere surrounding the soul that brings happiness to the family. True Christians will not speak in a cheap or fretting way. In the familiar circle of the home, they will do services of love and Christian courtesy. These services may seem very commonplace, but the universe of heaven will be interested in the consistent walk of those who seek to benefit others. It is not only our privilege, but our duty to cultivate gentleness, to have the peace of Christ in the heart, and as peacemakers and followers of Christ, to sow precious seed that will produce a harvest unto eternal life. Professed followers of Christ may possess many good and useful qualities, but their characters are greatly marred by an unkind, fretful, fault-finding, harshly judging temper. The husband or the wife who cherishes suspicion and distrust creates dissension and strife in the home. Neither of them should keep his gentle words and smiles for strangers alone and manifest irritability in the home, thus driving out peace and contentment. It is the practical Christ-likeness alone that can make one a peacemaker in the home, in the church, in the neighborhood, and in the world. Home religion is practical sanctification. The true quality of religion is gauged by the manner in which each member in the family does his duty to his associates. Learn the precious lesson of being peacemakers in your home life. Our High Calling, June 22nd.
1: I encourage you to be ye doers of the word and not hearers only. 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
1: I'm Scarlett Varley. I grew up in a military home. Both my parents were in the Navy, and my mom left fairly early, and then my dad stayed for 15 years, and so he was deployed a lot. We would read the Bible every night together as a family. And I mean, I knew like that God was there, and like I knew that he like died for me, but it wasn't something that like, you know, stuck in my head. Anytime I went to church, I never got enough information. You know, you're there for just like an hour. I was super, super hungry for knowledge, and I wasn't being given it. And even though I accepted Christ, my faith like really wasn't all that strong. I mean, I had lost my first friend in high school, you know, my first boyfriend to suicide, and that was really hard, and I didn't understand it. And I was just really, really depressed. I was also, like, abused, and so I was just really confused, and I was like, Lord, why was I put in that situation where I had no control over anything? I was suicidal, I was developing an eating disorder, so, like, all these things were just coming into play. You know, I don't feel loved. You know, that's not something that would happen if I was loved, or that's not something that would happen if maybe I must have done something wrong if I went through that. And I just blamed myself for everything. On the outside, I was still like super happy and outgoing, and I'd give everyone a hug and compliment them and try to put the attention on other people. And so people didn't know what I was going through. I was just super confused about life and why am I here? Like, I don't think I have a reason to even be alive. And I was really confused with God, like, why would you let this happen? Like, why wouldn't you intervene? I just wanted to change it. I wanted to change it so bad, and there was nothing I could do. I quit choir because I was around too many people. Choir was a big thing. I just isolated myself because I couldn't stand being around people, and I was like, oh, well, if I don't have any friends and if something happens to them, well, then it won't affect me because I'm not part of their lives. And so I was just really scared of just losing people. And so I thought if the more I pushed them away, the easier it would be to just go through life. The problem was is I didn't turn to God, and that's when I needed him most. My sophomore year in high school, we went on this thing called Fall Weekend. So we went on a retreat for like the weekend, and they showed this clip of Jesus Christ on the cross, and that broke me. I mean, I was crying so much. And after they showed the clip, you know, everyone's just super quiet, and they're like, all right, go out on the campus, and we're gonna do this thing called 20 minutes. And so I'm sitting out there, and I'm just like praying. I gave my life to Christ, and it was just such like a beautiful moment. Right around that time, my dad found Doug Batchelor on the TV. And so he's like, Scarlett, come watch this. And I'm like, all right, like, I'll watch it. And so we started watching it, like, all the time. And he's like, you know, this is, like, the Bible truth. I was like, it definitely is. He's like, Scarlett, you should go to AFCO. And I was like, that's not really my cup of tea. I was a very spirited person. And AFCO was structured, and me as a person, I wasn't too structured. But you know, the more I thought about AFCO, the happier I got. And it was like a 2 weeks notice before AFCO started. She's like, you got accepted, like, we emailed you your letter and all this stuff. And I was like, oh no, I have to pack up my entire life. And so I'm like, frantically like packing up everything, and me and my dad like drive cross country. And AFCO was not what I expected at all. They've definitely led me and helped me and talked to me and taught me and just loved me and accepted me as who I was and just helped me grow as a person. It's showing me different ways of life and just how to live like a better life in all sorts of areas. Without the help of the Lord and without like people who love the Lord and love me, I wouldn't be where I am today. Even though I didn't want him, I kind of shoved him away. He didn't let go, and so I'm super grateful.

some wit has cracked that there are just two kinds of people in the world. Those you would go walking with, and those with whom you never would. Simple as it seems, it helps us choose companions for the journey. There are so many angry souls, exuding ego, spitting spite, who make an office hallway walk a journey of deep angst and fear. They have no patience for us fools. They scorn forgiving others' sins. They call for justice, not for love. And yes, they always walk alone. But there are others, touched by grace, who breathe the cleaner air of peace. With them, we'd walk around the world, or at least 5 times around the block. They listen better than they speak. They're quick to heal, slow to challenge, offering the safety broken, wounded people crave. And no, they never walk alone. Grace teaches us with whom to walk, remembering that we were once alone, undone, and far from God. But now, you are no longer strangers and aliens, but you are citizens with the saints and also members of the household of God. We were meant to walk with others. Choose the ones who bring you joy. And stay in grace.

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1: The Bible says in the book of Revelation, chapter 5, verse 12, that someday all God's people in heaven will sing this song. Worthy is the Lamb that was slain to receive power and riches and wisdom and strength and honor and glory and blessing. In this life, people have their heroes. Sometimes kids have cartoon heroes like Superman or Batman. And then people have real life heroes, TV personalities like Oprah or Michael Jordan, the great basketball player. And I don't want to discount the accomplishments of human beings, but really, in the big picture, in the light of eternity, our hero really should be Jesus Christ. Jesus Christ came down from heaven 2,000 years ago. He was born in Bethlehem. He lived a holy life. He battled the devil at every step of the way. He conquered every sin that Satan tempted him with. In Gethsemane, he took your sins and my sins into his mind and into his heart. And on the cross, he died for every sin that we've ever committed. And then he rose from the dead. He went to heaven. And someday soon, he's going to come back and take those that love him, those who have made him their hero. He's going to take them to heaven. And we will join that happy group that sing this song in Revelation 5, verse 12. Worthy is the Lamb who was slain to receive power and riches and wisdom and strength and honor and glory and blessing. Honestly, Jesus Christ is my hero, and I hope that he's your hero right now. You have just heard His Voice Today.
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1: Our Daily Bread, June 22nd. The time is at hand.

The time is at hand, and ye shall hear of wars and rumors of wars. See that ye be not troubled, for all these things must come to pass, but the end is not yet. For nation shall rise against nation, and kingdom against kingdom, and there shall be famines and pestilences and earthquakes in diverse places. Matthew chapter 24, verses 6 and 7. The time is at hand. Today the signs of the times declare that we are standing on the threshold of great and solemn events. Everything in our world is in agitation. Before our eyes is fulfilling the Savior's prophecy of the events to precede His coming. Ye shall hear of wars and rumors of wars. Nation shall rise against nation, and kingdom against kingdom, and there shall be famines and pestilences and earthquakes in diverse places. Matthew chapter 24, verses 6 and 7. The present is a time of overwhelming interest to all living. Rulers and statesmen, men who occupy positions of trust and authority, thinking men and women of all classes, have their attention fixed upon the events taking place about us. They are watching the strained, restless relations that exist among the nations. They observe the intensity that is taking possession of every earthly element, and they recognize that something great and decisive is about to take place, that the world is on the verge of a stupendous crisis. Angels are now restraining the winds of strife that they may not blow until the world

0: and men's hearts to fail them for fear. This passage was taken from Education, pages 179 and 180. Our Daily Bread, June 22nd. Have a happy Sabbath.
1: I encourage you to be ye doers of the word and not hearers only. Thank you for listening, and be sure to join us tomorrow for your daily devotional reading.

0: My name is Diana Dixon. I'm a professional truck driver. In August the 4th, 2011, I stopped to help in an accident.
1: Diana Dixon also tried to help. She parked her semi, jumped out, and headed toward the pickup. That's when she saw vehicles barreling toward her, so she reacted by jumping off 475 to a road below.
0: Well, a pickup had clipped a semi, and I stopped to help, and I saw it in the mirror. So I walked back. The gentleman told me, he says, hey, you know, everything's okay. They called 911, and I looked over at the pickup, and there was a black pickup over there, and he was okay. At about that time, I don't know how far I walked, but I walked far enough, and a semi hit him, and it imploded. I knew it was going to hit me. I had 30 seconds to decide, and I decided to jump.
2: Yeah, I jumped off the bridge. My back broke.
3: Where are you at?
2: I don't know.
0: Fractured my pelvis in 24 places, 5 broken ribs, C5 neck fracture. I had a collapsed lung. I had a lacerated bladder. I was bleeding internally. I had no marks on the outside of me at all but a scrape where my arm had scraped the concrete. From the chest down, I was on fire. I was a dispatcher for a year after the accident, and I went back to finish my degree. And I went to Pittsburgh, threw a backpack over my back, walked like all the other students. I ran a marathon, and since then I've been back to truck driving. There was a gentleman I worked with, and one day he was walking in, and he walked up to my desk, and I was reading my Bible. And he says, are you a believer? And I said, yes. And he gave me some amazing facts, study guides. And it was an eye-opening experience for me. I mean, I started reading them, and I had a bunch of questions asking. So I got online, and I got on the Amazing Facts webpage. And I just found that information just that I'd never known. I went back to work as a truck driver because that was my ministry. It was my ministry before the accident. And I was driving down the road, and I just needed a connection. And I was flipping through, and somehow I ended up on YouTube. And next thing I know, Amazing Facts, one of those things, would come up there, and I listened to it. I'm driving down the road. I got 11 hours of driving. So I listened to one. I listened to another one. And the more I listened to him, everything that I thought in my heart, I just click onto one of his YouTubes, and there he was giving me the answer. I walked in Seventh-day Adventist Church for the first time, and I felt at home. I was baptized in the Seventh-day Adventist Church because I had found the truth that I just was searching for and I'd been praying about. Amazing Facts has been such an inspiration and important for my coming back into ministry that I want to be able to give back to anyone that I can. And Amazing Facts is the backbone of my ministry. My name is Diana Dixon. Thank you.

Our stories are distressingly familiar. We start each week or each new day with adamant intention. I will lose weight. I won't lose patience with the kids. I'll treat my colleagues kindly. I won't waste hours surfing on the web. And only hours or days later, we note the uptick on the scale. The strangely quiet children who endured our angry words, the whispering around the water cooler, the useless rantings of 100 posts that only fenced us off from love. Our best intentions are like ropes of sand. Convinced by all those self-improvement books that mastery is within our grasp, we measure all the transient things that never plumb the depths of our true brokenness. There's only one good work worth mentioning. According to the God who made us and redeemed us, this is the work of God, that you believe in him whom he has sent, Jesus said, referring to himself. When we admit our inability to make ourselves leaner, kinder, wiser, and more patient, we open up our lives to him who says, I am making all things new. Our wholeness is the gift of grace. We cannot reach it by ourselves. If virtues ever grace our lives, it will be grace at work in us. Invite grace in and give it room, and it will stay with you.

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1: In John chapter 20, verse 31, the Bible says that these things are written that you might believe that Jesus is the Christ, the Son of God, and that by believing you might have life, which is eternal life, through His name. Earlier this month, I was camping with my little boy, Seth. We were way out in the woods along the Ponderay River at a campground, and there were other people there doing various things, and we were in this little room by ourselves among a series of cabins, and we went to bed one night, and in the morning, it was just me and Seth in the cabin. I got up at about 6 o'clock, and I looked at my little boy sleeping next to me, and I thought, he's not going to wake up. And I snuck out of the cabin, went around a couple corners to a bathroom, used the bathroom, took a shower, and then I came back in, and as I opened the door and looked into the cabin, I was shocked that he was gone. And I thought, oh my, where is my boy? And I started running around the campground calling his name, and I finally looked down a couple buildings, and I saw him. He had gotten up, he didn't see Daddy, he had gotten dressed and was looking around for me, and then he came and he gave me a big hug, and I was so thankful that he wasn't lost in the woods, and that I had found my son. John 20, verse 31 says that through believing that Jesus is the Christ, the Son of God, you can have eternal life through His name. I want to ask you, have you found the Son of God? Have you found Jesus Christ? Have you found eternal life through believing in His name? Jesus loves you, and he's searching for you, just like I searched for my little boy, and I found him. And may God inspire you to find Jesus Christ, the Son of God, and through trusting in Him, to have eternal life through believing in His name.
0: If you enjoyed this short devotional with Steve Wolberg, you can hear more messages online.

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0: 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I'm your HeartWise host, Charles Mills. Our guest today is young. How young? To us baby boomers, she's someone we can still trust, if you know what I mean. Being under 30 has several advantages, not the least of which is a pedal-to-the-metal passion for what she believes in. And what she believes in is health. Total health, all-out health. She comes by her passion honestly. Both her father and mother have been guests on this program, and I only have to say their last name to get you on board for what she's about to say. That name is Furman, and yes, physician and nutritionist Dr. Joel Furman is her dad. Talia Furman, welcome to HeartWise.
1: Hi there, everybody.
0: You have a new book out, Talia, and I must say the title certainly caught my attention. It's called Love Your Body, and inside, readers will discover tons of powerful and practical insights for doing just that. Who'd you write this book for, Talia? What's your audience?
1: My audience is not just young women. It could be read by women of all ages. I honestly believe that the science of positive psychology, which encompasses the first three chapters, and nutrition, which is pretty much the subject of the rest of the book. The information is so powerful and so interesting that I think any person, even a guy, can pick up this book and just say to themselves, wow, I didn't know that eating, you know, this food that contains all of these phytonutrients and, you know, there's something called flavonoids, these chemicals that are just meant for human consumption. Anybody can pick up this book, Love Your Body, and enjoy it. That's my feeling about it. And why did I write the book? I felt like I knew so much information about well-being and health that my friends didn't know about, and I would see them suffering with migraines and stomach pains and symptoms of toxic hunger. And I knew that writing a book was the best modality for helping all of my friends understand the information I knew. And anything that I say, you can go and look in the back and see, yeah, that there's quite a few studies that she uses to back up what she's saying.
0: Right.
1: And so that's why I think the book is a great way of helping people understand the information that I know.
0: Now, Talia, you're a young person. You grew up in the Furman household. Was this a tough sell for you? Did you have a hard time unlearning what the world was telling you and learning what your dad was telling you?
1: There was a period of rebellion, absolutely. When I was, until the age of about 13, I have vivid memories of, you know, going to tennis camps because I was a tennis player and sneaking chips and M&Ms from the vending machines with my girlfriends because that's what everybody else was eating. And it was a process of discovery. And while I did those things, you know, when I was outside of the house and my parents didn't know about it, when I was inside of the house, the truth is that I actually loved the foods that we had at home. And, you know, we'd make these delicious cantaloupe smoothies. And, oh, my mom's vegan lasagnas, they were fantastic. So I think what happened for me was that I started to enjoy reading and loving it. And then I was like, maybe I should read my dad's books. And they're out there in the world. I should probably read them. He's my dad.
0: Yes.
1: And then all of a sudden, I just, my personality just did a 180, and I became the biggest advocate for living a healthy lifestyle. And so I was pretty young when I stopped rebelling. I was probably 13 years old.
0: Well, this is pretty amazing because you hear most young people say, yeah, when I was young, I rebelled. I was sneaking drugs. I was sneaking cigarettes. I had a little alcohol there on the side. But your sin was M&Ms and chips, right?
1: That's exactly right. I remember sneaking, yeah, like Reese's peanut butter cups on Halloween night and, you know, just hiding a bunch under my bed.
0: Well, that's amazing. That is amazing, Talia. We're talking with Talia Furman here. She's written a book, Love Your Body, and we're talking about how she arrived at the point where she wanted to write this book about health. The subtitle for it is Eat Smart, Get Healthy, Find Your Ideal Weight, and Feel Beautiful Inside and Out. And that brings us to the first chapter. You say, loving your body begins on the inside. We tend to spend a lot of time trying to look beautiful on the outside with our hair and our smile and our teeth and our clothes. But you're saying that we need to pay more attention on what's going inside the skin, even more than what's going outside the skin. Am I on the right track here?
1: You couldn't have said it better. And that's the truth. If we're going to take care of our health physically and, you know, put on makeup and if you're a girl, obviously, uh-huh. and eat a nutritious diet and take care of our health physically, it's got to come from emotional health and feeling confident, loving yourself enough to realize that you deserve to be in the best health that you can possibly be. And science backs up that our long-term health is so influenced by our quality of life. Mm-hmm. It's just, there's such an emotional mind-body connection. And even just yesterday, I read a study that explained that when you exhibit more compassion for the world, there's actually associations by doing so and longevity. It's just absolutely amazing how our emotions are connected to our health as well.
0: Now, when we look in the mirror, if we are healthy on the inside, are we going to see some differences on the outside? Is health kind of a cosmetic for our outside?
1: I actually believe that it's very true, that when we're feeling happy, we're going to see ourselves as more beautiful human being. We're going to see our friends as more friendly. We're going to see that, you know, walking down the street, you might want to listen to music, and when you're happier, I think you're just going to see everything as more beautiful. And, you know, it's when we're sad, we don't see things as positively. Obviously, that is a huge part of taking care of our health, too, is how we see ourselves, and it starts with how we think.
0: There you go. You say it starts with. So I'm saying if someone wants to be healthy, if someone wants to eat smart, get healthy, find your ideal weight, feel beautiful in the inside and out, it doesn't begin with broccoli. It begins with an attitude. Is that what I hear you saying?
1: Exactly, because I think that binge eating and body image issues, eating disorders, all of that, they're obviously emotional problems. And if you're going to wake up in the morning and you're going to say, you know what, I'm going to go to the gym this morning, I'm going to stretch, I'm going to get in the best shape of my life, where does that come from? It comes from your mind, mm-hmm. and it comes from knowing that that's what you deserve. You deserve to be in the best shape. Those thoughts are a form of confidence. So, you know, how do we build confidence in ourselves? And this is just not about eating right and going to the gym. It's about finding your interests and your activities that you love. For example, I love photography and I love nature photography. I will go on trips and just take photos because that's something that brings me joy in my life and it makes me a happier person. So finding activities that we enjoy and just doing them just because we love to do them, I think that it has effects on other areas of our lives and makes us a more well-rounded and interesting human being. And things like that that are associated with our long-term health that we don't even realize. Did you know, for example, that composers are known to live very long lives? And when you think about it, they're always surrounded by beautiful music. Mm-hmm. Music can be such an enormous, pleasurable experience. And it's also something that you're bringing to others that they can enjoy. And I think that's such an enormous part of health. We can get into philosophy a bit here and like the purpose of life, and maybe the purpose of life is to be happy. Mm-hmm. How do we become happier? When we become more compassionate. Mm-hmm. And we're only able to be compassionate to others and help the world and treat our body right when we're taking care of our own happiness.
0: And of course, we have to say that that compassion also extends not only to our neighbor, to our community, but to the animals around us. You have a very good case in here that we need to care for the planet and we need to care for the animals and not eat them, but care for them. And that's kind of important. And I believe that breeds some happiness too, wouldn't you say?
1: No question. And I will point out that we do have the science of nutrition, mm-hmm. and then we have animal rights, which is a separate issue.
0: Yes.
1: And I love that my dad focuses on the nutrition component.
0: Mm-hmm.
1: But the fantastic thing is that the foods that are most helpful for us scientifically are plant foods, and the foods that are most harmful to our health are animal foods. And so it's such a great thing that we can still maintain perfect health without eating those animal products, but also exhibit compassion towards those animals, you know, at the same time. And that's something that I write about in the book, is how can you eat a plant-based diet and get all those nutrients, that protein, for example, that you're not going to get if you don't eat animal products.
0: Uh-huh.
1: How can we still get the protein? How can we still be healthy not eating animals? But then also, you're doing such a marvelous thing and being kinder to planet Earth when you're not causing more suffering in the world. Because it's very, very sad when you learn about how animal products are produced in America at this point.
0: Well, that's a win-win situation for us and for the animals. We'll take a short break, and when we come back, I want to go over some of the myths that you identify in your book, Love Your Body, about nutrition. This is going to surprise some people when we talk about the misleading food myths, and we'll talk about those with Talia Furman. She's the daughter of Joel Furman. If you know about health, you know about Joel Furman. Well, Talia's coming up, and she's coming up in the world, and she's saying, hey, I have some information to share, too, and she does it beautifully in her book, Love Your Body. And so we'll talk more with Talia and talk about those myths in just a moment, so stay right where you are.

0: I'd like to think that one day, when we get to heaven, we're going to see a list of people. People like Jared and Susan, who were introduced to Jesus because of something we said. Or maybe it was as simple as a passing smile. But these people will look into their past and be able to say, "I'm here because of you." Recently, you may have heard that Heartwise Ministries has begun spreading the gospel to the young, the old, the sick, and the healthy. We want to take this type of medical programming to the non-believer and the person who has closed themselves off to traditional forms of outreach. If you believe as we do and want to support Heartwise so that together we can count more names on the Tree of Life, please consider donating today at heartwiseministries.org. That's heartwiseministries.org.
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0: Welcome back to the program. I'm your host, Charles Mills. We're here with Talia Furman. She is the daughter of Joel Furman, and she has written a book, Love Your Body, Eat Smart, Get Healthy, and Find Your Ideal Weight, and Feel Beautiful Inside and Out. And that's a good description of Talia. She is a beautiful person inside and out, and I enjoy reading her words and talking to her, and she's our guest today. And Talia, in your book, Love Your Body, you have identified some of the most misleading food myths out there. And I think if we have a good handle on some of these food myths, we'll go a long way toward making us healthier as we incorporate this new information. The first myth that you identify, Talia, is, here it is, a faster metabolism is good for you because it helps you burn more calories. Now, that's what they say. What say you, Talia?
1: We can use the analogy, the Energizer Bunny versus a tortoise. Turtles are known to live extremely long lives into their hundreds versus an Energizer Bunny, which doesn't exist in the real world, of course. But when you keep going and going and always working and doing something all the time, and the same can be said, you know, if you can eat a lot of food or you're eating six meals a day or many meals a day, even if they're smaller, when your body is always working on digesting food, it's doing more work versus when you're able to eat less or you're eating fewer meals a day, your body is able to, detoxify, recover, repair itself, and it promotes health and longevity. That's something that people don't realize, is that having a slower metabolism makes it so that you're able to eat fewer calories and still obtain a normal weight without losing too much weight. That's good for our bodies. Yes, that's actually a gift when you have a slower metabolism and you can eat less. Now, there's going to be people out there that are going to say, I can't eat as much food and food is so pleasurable. That's something I also talk about in the book, is that plant foods have a very high water content. And you can eat a higher volume of them and still consume fewer calories. So when it comes to, loving to eat a lot of food and enjoying that, eating more plant foods is the best option we have. You can eat a huge salad or, just munch on, carrots and hummus or whatever you enjoy, or fresh strawberries. And it's great for people who still want to lose weight, still want to maintain weight, and they have a slower metabolism. It's still going to promote longevity when you're eating fewer calories. It doesn't matter if you're eating a high volume or a low volume of food. So this is related to the question of, having a slower metabolism that promotes longevity, because I just wanted to point out that you can still eat big meals, you can still enjoy delicious foods without deprivation, even when you're given a slower metabolism and want to have a long, healthy life. For those people, I don't want to discourage anybody that has a fast metabolism, because you can also be extraordinarily healthy and live a long life when you have the proper information about how to use food to your advantage with your body type. And I talk about all of this in the book extensively. So there's really nothing to worry about with either scenario, but it's great

0: Talia, here's another one. Here's a myth. We should take a multivitamin to achieve nutritional adequacy. Multivitamin. How important are those vitamins that we take?
1: It depends on the vitamin. Vitamin D is something that anyone who lives in a colder climate and isn't getting enough sunshine should take. And most people are deficient in vitamin D. If you're on a vegan diet, vitamin B12 is something that is very important to take. However, you know, there are nutrients that are contained in almost all vitamin pills on the market, nutrients like vitamin A, which in synthetic form is actually detrimental to our health and has been associated with diseases later in life. And even in, let's say, apple juice that I see being sold at Starbucks, I will look at the label and I'll see that vitamin A was added. And it's so bad. It's not good for us at all. It's sad for me to see that. I want people to understand that even though a vitamin is added to a food or a vitamin pill, does not mean that we should be taking that nutrient. They can actually hurt our bodies rather than help. And I used vitamin A as an example in your question, but there's a slew of vitamins and minerals that we should watch out for, and there's a slew that are actually great for our health.
0: Right.
1: So it's just being informed and making sure that we know what we're consuming and that we have options too. You know, for example, my dad sells a fantastic line of vitamins that contain all of the beneficial nutrients and none of the toxic ones.
0: Right.
1: So education equals better health for ourselves.
0: Well, that's very important to know. I like that. The vitamin B12 and the D are some things we may want to include in our diet, especially if you're vegan. But other than that, I guess you're saying that our vitamins should come from the foods we eat. Am I on the right track there?
1: That's right. You know, nutrient deficiencies for the most part occur because, you know, we're not eating enough plant foods. And for example, vitamin K is a nutrient contained in almost all green vegetables. But the majority of people in America are vitamin K deficient. And even pregnant mothers, when they're giving birth to their babies in hospitals, it's pretty standard to have the mother given a shot of vitamin K, if I recall. It's because most people are deficient and they need more.
0: All right.
1: So it's really sad. We can get these nutrients from plant foods and we're just not consuming them.
0: Well, we just covered two of the misleading food myths. There are six more of them in the book, Love Your Body, by our guest today, Talia Furman. She wants us to eat smart, get healthy, find your ideal weight, and feel beautiful inside and out. Now, Talia, where can people find this book? How can they get a hold of it?
1: People can order this book on Amazon.com right now. 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
0: All right. Let me spell that as TaliaFurman.com. Talia, our time has flown by. Thank you so much for being here. I look forward to talking with you again on these very important topics. Her book is Love Your Body, available at Amazon and also at TaliaFurman.com. Talia, thank you so much for being here. Appreciate it.
1: Thank you so much, Charles. It was my pleasure.
0: And until next time, this is Charles Mills along with Talia Furman inviting you to remain heartwise. Goodbye, everyone.

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0: had a lot of pressure as a pastor's kid to perform. They're not allowed to make the same mistakes as everyone else. Not only are people looking at you, but they're judging your father according to what they see in you. After a while, you get tired of carrying that load as a child. By the time it got time for me to leave home, I was pretty much finished with all that. I wasn't good enough and I didn't belong in there. I was ready to go to the world. So when I left home, I went to the world at a dead run. You know, I partied and went to work and just, you know, was living my life as the way I wanted to. And I just wanted to be left alone. One day, I was driving my motorcycle with some buddies of mine. All of a sudden, I had oil running everywhere, all up and down my arm and across my legs and rippling down the tank in the wind. And we loaded it up on a trailer and sent it to the shop to have it fixed. So I went to pick it up and the mechanic came out and he said, you know, he said, we got your front end rebuilt. He said, that wasn't the bad part. He said, the bad part was the only thing holding the front tire on was the weight of the motorcycle. So all I would have had to have done was accelerate quickly and the front tire would have came off. And it got my attention. It got me to thinking, you know, you hear a lot of people talking about, you know, the relationship that they have with Jesus and all that. And I didn't even know what that was supposed to look like. It began to work on my mind. I think God was beginning to speak to me. I believe that you can say I may be a poster child for the shepherd lost sheep story, because I wasn't looking for God. I didn't really care. But he cared about me. And he came and got me. My name is Larry Murphy, and I reclaim my faith.
1: We breakfast on the crusts of aging self-help theories. Believe in who you are, we mutter as we face another thin and hungry dawn. By lunch, we are negotiating losses, trying hard to still believe that we are wise and we are warm and we are kind. But conflicts with our colleagues and chasing three-year-olds around a house belie the bromides and bravura. At supper, we go searching for our comfort food, the self-indulgent set-aside of all that didn't work that day. No one could have expected more of me than me, we chant. Our sins were only foolish calories, not consequential, easy to explain. There is, no doubt, a better way. The gospel taught by Jesus doesn't ask us to think better of ourselves or imagine qualities that never have appeared. God showed his love for us and that while we were yet sinners, Christ died for us, the Bible says. This is real love, not that we loved God, but that he loved us and sent his Son as a sacrifice to take away our sins. Grace builds our confidence in everything God gives. I am the bread of life, Jesus says. Whoever comes to me will never be hungry again. This is the manna for each day, not I, but Christ. Trust what he gives and stay in grace.

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1: Some time ago, I lost some money. I think it was about $100. I think it was 20s. And I looked everywhere. I looked in my car. I looked in my house. I looked in my closet, inside my pants pockets. I looked inside my desk. And I started to panic. I mean, $100 is $100. So I asked my wife, honey, have you seen this money lying around anywhere? And she looked at me closely, and then she reached into my pocket right in the front of my shirt, and she pulled out the $100. And I was pretty embarrassed, as you can imagine. But at least I found my money, or she found my money. And afterwards, I thought about that, and I thought, you know, that was that money was right about as in front of my face as it could be, and I missed it. And I think about what Jesus said in John chapter 17, verse 17. He said, your word is the truth. God's word is the truth, and it's right in front of our faces. I mean, we all have access to Bibles. We can pick up this Bible, and we can read it, and when we do, we are reading God's truth. We don't want to neglect God's word, although it's sitting right in front of us. This book will lead us to eternal life. It'll lead us to heaven. It'll lead us to eternal salvation, and it will bring us happiness and peace and joy forever. And so I encourage you, don't do what I did with my money. You've got a Bible, read it every day, look at it, it's right in front of your face, and may it lead you to eternal life. God's Word is the truth.
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And the music, oh yeah, it slaps.

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Once I thought the chance to make you laugh was all I ever wanted. And even now, I wish that God had chose another, serving as your foe on his behalf.

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1: This Day with God, a devotional by Ellen White, June 22nd. To love is to

0: To love is to serve. Blessed be the God and Father of our Lord Jesus Christ, which according to his abundant mercy hath begotten us again unto a lively hope by the resurrection of Jesus Christ from the dead, to an inheritance incorruptible and undefiled, and that fadeth not away, reserved in heaven for you. 1 Peter chapter 1, verses 3 and 4. The religion of Jesus Christ means something more than talk. The righteousness of Christ consists in right actions and good works from pure, unselfish motives. Outside righteousness, while the inward adorning is wanting, will be of no avail. This then is the message which we have heard of him and declare unto you, that God is light and in him is no darkness at all. If we say that we have fellowship with him and walk in darkness, we lie and do not the truth. But if we walk in the light as he is in the light, we have fellowship one with another. And the blood of Jesus Christ, his son, cleanseth us from all sin. 1 John chapter 1, verses 5 to 7. If we have not the light and love of God, we are not his children. If we gather not with Christ, we scatter abroad. We all have an influence, and that influence is telling upon the destiny of others for their present and future good or for their eternal loss. All have lessons to learn in the school of Christ in order to perfect Christian characters and have a oneness with Christ. Said Christ to his disciples, "Except ye be converted and become as little children, ye shall not enter into the kingdom of heaven." Matthew chapter 18, verse 3. He explained his meaning to them. He did not wish them to become children in understanding, but in malice. Little children do not manifest feelings of superiority and aristocracy. They are simple and natural in their appearance. Christ would have his followers cultivate unaffected manners that their whole bearing might be humble and Christ-like. He has made it our duty to live for others' good. He came from the royal courts of heaven to this world to show how great an interest he had in man. And the infinite price paid for the redemption of man shows that man is of so great value that Christ could sacrifice his riches and honor in the royal courts to lift him from the degradation of sin. If the majesty of heaven could do so much to evidence his love for man, what ought not men to be willing to do for each other to help one another up out of the pit of darkness and suffering? This Day with God, June 22nd.
1: I encourage you to be ye doers of the word and not hearers only. Thank you for listening, and be sure to join us tomorrow for your daily devotional reading.

0: I got married when I was 19 years old. I had my first child when I was 23, and by the time I was 26, I was divorced. My mom was mostly a single mom. She was married several times. She ended up working in nightclubs and different things like that. And my father was out of the picture when we were babies. He was a heroin addict. My first husband became an addict and was addicted to drugs. And my third husband, there was a lot of infidelity. My second husband was a sociopath. The custody that I ended up into with him, with my daughter, was over abuse. And he won. And so I lost custody. But the judge said that she was settled and doing well. And when a child is settled and doing well, that you don't move them. That was very devastating. She stayed there until she was in sixth grade. And then in sixth grade, there was a incident. And so we started proceedings right away and ended up getting custody back of her when she was in sixth grade. I started thinking I was going to be like my mother and be married many times. I didn't really have a strong relationship with God, but I had come back to church because I wanted my children in church and I wanted them to have a relationship with Jesus. I didn't even really know what that was. As I was going to church, they asked me to teach, but with the class, you start studying. And so as I began to teach, I began to study. And studying God's Word and reading the stories out of the Bible for yourself, they become more real to you. And Jesus becomes more real to you. The children were up front one Sabbath afternoon, and they were going to do a children's program. And just feeling that experience of just watching the children seeing Jesus loves me up front and it affecting me in such a way that it was so real that I knew, I felt the song, and it's like they were singing, I could hear Jesus telling me that He loved me. He loved me. My name is Mary Sneed, and I have reclaimed my faith.
1: Why was that string around your finger? Because you so much wanted to remember something that you didn't trust your ordinary powers. Or you wrote it on a note and taped it to your door. Or set three alarms so you didn't miss the time. We know how easily we forget even big, important things that undergird our lives. The faithful love of a committed spouse. Our need to play with children. The gratitude for those who cherish us and tell us so, and the grace of God. That's why we must remind each other every time we can about the love that saves us, how good the gospel really is, why there's great evidence for confidence about the future. Without such frequent daily calls to grace, we slide back into old and useless habits, thinking we must work our way into His love. But now in Christ Jesus, you who once were far off have been brought near by the blood of Christ. We need reminders of God's love, for we can never hear good news too often. Grace is the best thing to remember. So stay in it.

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1: In Matthew chapter 24, verse 44, Jesus Christ said, "Be ready, for in such an hour as you think not, the Son of Man is coming," talking about His second coming, His glorious return. I heard a story about a pastor who had a habit of telling his church members when they had problems that it could be worse, it could be worse. Well, one night, one of his church members went to bed and had an amazing dream. He dreamed that it was the big day of the Lord, the day of the second coming. He dreamed that the sky cracked open and Jesus came down with all the angels, and this was it. And then to his horror, he discovered he wasn't ready for heaven. He was a lost man. When he woke up in a cold sweat that day, he raced to his pastor and he sat down and he told his pastor the whole story. And his pastor looked at him and said, "It could be worse." And this man was just shocked. He said, "Pastor, how could anything be worse than being lost when Jesus Christ comes again?" And that pastor was a wise man. And he looked at his church member, put his arm around him, and then he said, "It would be worse if it wasn't a dream." And then he said, "Let's pray. Thank you. Thank God that you still have time to get ready and to give your heart to Jesus." And that story impresses me. Thank God that you have time, that I have time. This little window of time, as Jesus said in Matthew 24, verse 44, "Be ready, for in such an hour as you think not, the Son of Man is coming." Now is our time to get ready. Don't wait. Don't put it off. You don't want to be lost when Jesus Christ comes again. So give Him your heart today. Turn away from your sins. Trust Him. Choose to live for Him. And then you will be ready when He returns.
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1: Our Daily Bread, June 22nd. The time is at hand.

0: The time is at hand, and ye shall hear of wars and rumors of wars. See that ye be not troubled, for all these things must come to pass, but the end is not yet. For nation shall rise against nation, and kingdom against kingdom, and there shall be famines and pestilences and earthquakes in diverse places. Matthew chapter 24, verses 6 and 7. The time is at hand. Today the signs of the times declare that we are standing on the threshold of great and solemn events. Everything in our world is in agitation. Before our eyes is fulfilling the Savior's prophecy of the events to precede His coming. Ye shall hear of wars and rumors of wars. Nation shall rise against nation, and kingdom against kingdom, and there shall be famines and pestilences and earthquakes in diverse places. Matthew chapter 24, verses 6 and 7. The present is a time of overwhelming interest to all living. Rulers and statesmen, men who occupy positions of trust and authority, thinking men and women of all classes, have their attention fixed upon the events taking place about us. They are watching the strained, restless relations that exist among the nations. They observe the intensity that is taking possession of every earthly element, and they recognize that something great and decisive is about to take place, that the world is on the verge of a stupendous crisis. Angels are now restraining the winds of strife that they may not blow until the world shall be warned of its coming doom. But a storm is gathering, ready to burst upon the earth, and when God shall bid his angels loose the winds, there will be such a scene of strife as no pen can picture. The Bible and the Bible only gives a correct view of these things. Here are revealed the great final scenes in the history of our world, events that already are casting their shadows before the sound of their approach, causing the earth to tremble and men's hearts to fail them for fear. This passage was taken from Education, pages 179 and 180. Our Daily Bread, June 22nd. Have a happy Sabbath.
1: I encourage you to be ye doers of the word and not hearers only. Thank you for listening, and be sure to join us tomorrow for your daily devotional reading.

0: Amazing facts change lives. Douglas Robbins, From Prison to Pardoned.
1: I know that if it wasn't for amazing facts and the Word of God, that if it wasn't for going to prison, that I would probably truly either be on death row or in the grave today. And at age of 14, my father passed away, and it really was a crushing blow in my life. And I really got down, discouraged, and really, to be honest with you, I lost all interest to live. And I started getting with the wrong crowd, and started smoking, and it just escalated to drinking beer, and it just kept going, and ended up in Jackson Prison at the age of 41. When you go to prison, you have to sign up for a job detail because you have to have some money to buy the necessities in life that you need that they don't supply. So I took the yard detail, and my first day out in the call out, I heard this guy quoting scriptures to these men. And because of that man, I started studying with him. I studied for over 2 years, and Pastor James Hoard come in. I think he come in with three other members, and they had the Millennium of Prophecy series by Doug Batchelor. We played that, and I watched every one of those, did all the complete lesson, and I wrote Amazing Facts, and I did the study guides there, all, I think there's 27 of them or something, and then even did the advanced group, and on February 3rd, 2003, I got baptized in Sault Ste. Marie, Michigan at Hiawatha Correctional Facility. It was the greatest thing ever happened in my life because I found a piece of the puzzle that had been missing in my life. I thank God, and I know He's had a calling on my life. I know that it wasn't Him that sent me to prison. It was my own action, but He allowed it to be turned into a blessing. I wrote Doug Batchelor, and he even sent me a copy of his Richest Caveman story. And I handed that story, that book, out so many times to other prisoners in prison there that I would literally have to glue it together because they would fold it back or whatever, and the bindings, the pages would come off. And I finally ended up writing him, and he sent me six more copies of the Richest Caveman story. And everyone that I shared that with, they said, wow, it was a fantastic book. They said, do you have any more like it? And my goal in prison was to one day get out and attend Amazing Facts Center of Evangelism. Today I'm here at Amazing Facts School of Evangelism. Many out there do not know the truth, and many have been taught in the wrong teachings and the false teachings, I should say, but I know that Doug Batchelor and Amazing Facts, that they truly are focused and they truly are out to do the work. Amazing Facts has been brought on for a time such as this.

The story brims with contrasts and disparities, and yet we tell it year by year. We meet an emperor, and then at last, a baby. We hear of wealth, taxation, and deep poverty. We marvel at the gap between an iron power and abject, fragile weakness. The one who roamed the far-flung galaxies created by his word lies helpless in a trough from which farm animals are fed. Brilliant iridescent angels terrify poor shepherds who abandon pregnant ewes to gather round the only lamb who could deliver them. Unlearned and voiceless laborers at the bottom of the ladder are tasked with sharing the first good news the world had heard in centuries. And for all this, the story is ever new and never finished. We know this story. We tell this story because it is somehow the tale of our lives. We know the clash of expectations and realities, of hopes held high and lives lived low, the failures, weakness, joy, and pain. And so this birth is like every other birth, and like none that ever has occurred. What has come into being in him was life, and the life was the light of all people. Grace came to live with us, to change the ending of our stories. The light shines in the darkness, and the darkness did not overcome it. So stay in grace.

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1: 4 days ago, I was in California at a place called Weimar Institute for a series of talks that I was giving. And on a Friday afternoon, I took a long walk for about an hour out in the woods, just enjoying the day and getting my exercise and spending some time with Jesus, praying and thinking about the Bible. And I strongly sensed that God was talking to my heart, and He gave me four simple steps toward heaven. Steps to heaven, what to do to get into the kingdom of God. And I'd like to share those with you in this one and the next three talks after this. And the first step, it's very simple, it's very powerful. You don't have to do a lot, but it's based on Luke 11, verse 13, where Jesus said, "If you then, being evil, know how to give good gifts to your children, how much more shall your heavenly Father give the Holy Spirit to them that ask Him?" I don't know if you've ever really done this, if you've ever actually opened your mouth and prayed, "Dear God, dear Jesus, give me the Holy Spirit in my life." I encourage you to do that, to do what Jesus said. These four steps are things that we can do every day, and we need to do them every day. And so that's the first step. Number one, first step to heaven is to pray every day that Jesus will give you the Holy Spirit in your life. And if you'll do that, I promise you, things will start to happen. Your conscience will come alive. Your understanding of the Bible will become much deeper and powerful. And you'll be on the road to glory. So step number one, ask Jesus every day to give you the Holy Spirit. You won't be sorry.
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1: Feelings. I found myself in a place of sorrow. I found myself in a place of grief. And at first, I didn't have language for it. Something was off, and I couldn't trace it back to any misstep I took. I couldn't trace it back to any thing that I've done that was like a consequence. I was just, my emotions were just, I had feelings. I was feeling a lot, whether it was pandemic stuff, something I've never even knew could happen, or whether it was relational stuff that was just not working out, or friends just not ending, friendships not ending well, or it was just my own personal brokenness, turmoil, internal battle. I just had feelings, still have feelings, and what I realize is that there is a place in feelings where you can honor the Lord, where I can have these feelings, and He's not in heaven like, hey, get out of that, get out of those feelings, don't feel that. He's not rushing me to get to a place that I'm not, but he's not just in heaven, but he's sitting with me in it, in my tears, in my confusion, in my frustration, in my questions. He's sitting here, present with me, and I've realized and I've learned something about him in my feelings that I may not have learned in the spirit, per se. I've learned something about him being the God of my emotions, the one who created me, that I may not have learned had I not been in this place. I've learned how to suffer with him. I think a lot of times before in my life, I've slipped into depression easier and slipped into a worldly grief easier because I've tried to suffer without him. But I've learned how to suffer with him through this process. I haven't been able to pray like I used to. I've learned how to suffer with him. The fellowship, join him in the fellowship of his suffering. And that's what this album is. That's what these songs are. My process of lament, my process of suffering with him, being able to feel my feelings, but not lean on them. Father, thank you for allowing me to have feelings.
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3: This is It Is Written. I'm John Bradshaw. Thanks for joining me. On September the 27th, 1540, Pope Paul III sat in the Apostolic Palace in the Vatican City, wondering if things could possibly get worse for him and for his church. He realized that the Vatican City had a lot of ground to make up. It had been 23 years since Martin Luther had nailed his 95 Theses to the door of the Castle Church in Wittenberg, Germany. And since that time, whole countries had broken free from Rome's control. Parts of Germany and Scandinavia, England, the Netherlands, Switzerland, they'd all seceded from Rome. Luther's writings and the writings of other reformers had spread across Europe. People were experiencing liberation. Long before Luther, there were reform movements within Catholicism. Peter Waldo pressed for reform within the church in the 12th century. He spoke against purgatory and against the teaching of transubstantiation, which states that during the communion service, the bread and wine or juice become the actual body and blood of Jesus. For his trouble, he was severely persecuted. He and his followers retreated to live in the isolated valleys of the Piedmont region in northern Italy, where they worked and educated. But it wasn't far enough away to be out of the reach of a church that was determined to destroy them. John Wycliffe, who was born around the year 1328, is known today as the Morning Star of the Reformation. Educated at Balliol College in Oxford, he translated the Bible from Latin into English, or the English of his day. From his parish in Lutterworth in England, Wycliffe attacked monasticism, the veneration of saints, transubstantiation, and he even said the papacy wasn't biblical, going so far as to equate the papacy with the Antichrist. It's no wonder he wasn't popular. After his death, the church declared him to be a heretic, exhumed his body, burned his remains, and cast his ashes into the River Swift, which flows through Lutterworth. Wycliffe influenced the Czech reformer Jan Hus, or John Huss. Now, you have to keep in mind that to speak out against the church meant death, and these men knew that. Huss was commanded by the church to appear at a trial in Constance, Germany. The church promised to protect him. But the moment he arrived in that city, he was apprehended by the church, thrown into a loathsome prison, left to languish there. Then he was brought out and executed, and his ashes were thrown into the Rhine River. Luther was by no means the first burr under the saddle of the church, but he was definitely the biggest challenge that they'd had to deal with. Now, it's not like Luther didn't have plenty of material to work with. Church leaders, many of them, were openly corrupt. The faithful were kept completely in the dark as far as scripture was concerned. They couldn't possess the Bible. In fact, to have the Bible, portions of the Bible, even handwritten portions of the Bible, was enough to get a person sentenced to death. The church financed the building of St. Peter's by selling indulgences. This was a phenomenal abuse of ignorant church members, telling them that sins could be forgiven or temporal punishment for sin would be lessened if they paid money to the church. Indulgences could be bought for the dead. It was outrageous. Reform was inevitable. And by the time Luther stood up and Melanchthon with him, and Calvin and Farel and Zwingli and Knox, all roughly at the same time, the world was shaken and the church trembled. Which brings us back to September the 27th, 1540, at a meeting that took place on that day here in the Vatican. A small group of priests was ushered into Pope Paul's presence. A group with an agenda. A concerned group. Concerned by what they saw happening to the church, which they believed was divinely commissioned to represent God on earth. They were led by a sharply intelligent man, a theologian and former soldier. His name was Ignatius of Loyola. His words at that memorable meeting have been paraphrased by the late author Malachi Martin. He said, "Holy Father, the papacy and the Roman Catholic Church are in mortal trouble. Needed is a modern weapon to fight this totally new warfare. Give us a new charter, like no other charter given before. Make us independent of all local authorities and directly responsible to your holiness. We will go anywhere, at any time, at any cost to life and comfort, in order to do anything." And so the Society of Jesus came into existence, the Jesuits. It was the first time an organization quite like this had existed within the Roman Catholic Church. The Pope would launch a counter-reformation, a strategy to press back against the advances made by Protestantism. The Jesuits would be a significant factor in aiding the church to regain lost prestige, power, and influence.
4: The Counter-Reformation was simply the response of the church against what they saw, an uprising, a kind of a revolt that should be put down. What they did is analyzing the arguments that were presented by Luther and others and trying to counteract it. You know, you have to keep in mind, The church was one church, and there is no split whatsoever. And the church wanted to preserve this, and they saw the greatest sin in the world would be to ruin the unity of the church.
3: When you're losing market share, when in a sporting event you have to come from behind, when it's the third quarter of the Super Bowl and you're down by 28 points to 3 and it looks like you're about to lose big, you mount a comeback effort. Some comebacks are successful, some not so much. This would be a comeback of epic proportions.
5: If Rome was going to fix the damage caused by Luther and Wycliffe and Farel and a host of others, something had to be done, and it would take some remarkable leadership. Which brings us to Ignatius of Loyola.
3: I'll have more in just a moment. I'm John Bradshaw from It Is Written, inviting you to join me for 500. 9 programs produced by It Is Written, taking you deep into the Reformation. This is the 500th anniversary of the beginning of the Reformation, when Martin Luther nailed his 95 theses to the door of the Castle Church in Wittenberg, Germany. We'll take you to Wittenberg, and to Belgium, to England, to Ireland, to Rome, to the Vatican City, and introduce you to the people who created the Reformation, who pushed the Reformation forward. We'll take you to sites all throughout Europe where the Reformers lived and in some cases died. We'll bring you back to the United States and take you to a little farm in upstate New York and show you how God spread the Reformation here. Don't miss 500. 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
5: He was born here in Aspetia, at the castle of Loyola, in what's known today as Basque Country in northern Spain, about 30 miles from the border with France and about 60 miles from Pamplona, famous for the running of the bulls. This basilica, the Santuario de Loyola, is built on the site of his birthplace.
3: He was named Inigo, the youngest of 13 children. His mother died shortly after he was born, so he was raised by the wife of a local blacksmith. He took the surname Loyola, a reference to this place where he was born and raised. At the time, it was just a village. When he was 17, he joined the military. He became an expert in dueling. It's said that when a man challenged the divinity of Christ, he challenged that man to a duel, and he killed him with his sword. When he was 18 years old, he was employed by the Duke of Nájera. He spent 12 years working for the man. He was involved in a lot of battles, but his military career came to an end in 1521 during the Battle of Pamplona. He was struck by a cannonball, seriously injured. One of his legs was shattered. It's a wonder he survived at all, but he did survive and spent the rest of his life walking with a limp.
5: During his recovery, he underwent a spiritual experience which led him to devote the rest of his life to the service of his faith. He read about Jesus and about the lives of the saints of his church and was impressed by people like Francis of Assisi. He spent weeks in prayer and meditation in this cave, developing what would eventually be called his spiritual exercises. During this time, Inigo experienced a number of visions. According to one writer, they appeared to him as a form in the air near him, and this form gave him much consolation because it was exceedingly beautiful. It somehow seemed to have the shape of a serpent and had many things that shone like eyes but were not eyes. He received much delight and consolation from gazing upon this object, but when the object vanished, he became disconsolate. In order to grow close to God, he pursued an ascetic life of strict self-denial, as many monks or priests did in those days. He made a pilgrimage to Israel, hoping to convert the people controlling the Holy Land to Christianity. The spiritual exercises he developed set the tone for the Jesuit order. The exercises emphasized discernment regarding the difference between good and evil in a person's life. He taught that through discernment, a believer can achieve a mystical union with God and therefore understand God's will. This trend toward mysticism in the philosophy of the Jesuits encouraged a larger movement toward mysticism during the time of the Counter-Reformation. The challenge, of course, is that with this system, the Bible isn't necessarily seen as a Christian's supreme spiritual authority. But emphasizing the Bible was what the Reformers had been doing, and that had taken a toll on the church's power and authority. He studied in Barcelona and then spent 7 years as a university student in Paris. The Reformation was in full swing by then, the effects of the Reformation clearly seen as people all around him, irrespective of their class in society, were taking sides in the controversy. And it was while he was at that university that he met the six men who would join with him in his life's work, the work for which the world remembers him, work that would impact his church, Christianity as a whole, and even the world. On the morning of August the 15th, 1534, Ignatius Loyola and his six friends met together in one of the oldest churches in Paris. Together they took vows and formed what would become known as the Society of Jesus. It was formally established 5 years later, and 1 year after that, in that memorable meeting with Pope Paul III, the highest blessing of the church was bestowed upon Ignatius and his friends and their plans to regain ground lost by the papacy and blunt the progress of the Reformation. He sent his companions throughout Europe, establishing universities and colleges and seminaries. Educate the educators, and you influence what's being taught and what's being thought. With the help of his personal secretary, he wrote the Jesuit Constitution, based on the principle of absolute self-denial and complete obedience to the Pope. They adopted the motto, Perinde ac cadaver, which means, as if a dead body. Part of the oath taken by Jesuits says, I do further promise and declare that I will have no opinion or will of my own, or any mental reservation whatever, even as a corpse or cadaver, but will unhesitatingly obey each and every command that I may receive from my superiors in the militia of the Pope and of Jesus Christ.
4: The people who adopted spiritual exercises were having a strong faith in that whatever they were being told is the truth. If the church would tell me that this is white while it is black, I would accept it. Very, very simple. And if the church says this, even if my senses says it is incorrect, because the church says it, I will accept it. And so it was a total mortification of the will. That was a fantastic system of brainwashing, that you believe without reservation that when the church teaches you something, that is the truth and nothing but the truth.
5: The Jesuits are still a powerful force in the Roman Catholic Church, and scores of colleges and universities around the world are under their guidance. In 2013, Pope Francis became the first Jesuit to be elected to his church's highest office. The Jesuits were the foot soldiers of the Counter-Reformation. But the Papal Church was also taking other steps to restore its power. There was much more to the Counter-Reformation. At the Council of Trent, held between 1545 and 1563, strategies were devised to help the church address the challenges presented by the Protestant Reformation. Now, any talk of compromise with Protestantism was ruled out. But the council did acknowledge that certain abuses had occurred at some levels under the auspices of the church. So there were some changes made. For example, certain measures were introduced to govern more closely the sale of indulgences. But the veto power of church tradition above the Bible was maintained, as was the role of sacraments and other rituals in obtaining salvation and divine grace. The apocryphal books, books such as Wisdom, Judith, Tobit, those two extra chapters said to be part of the book of Daniel,
3: they were granted the same status as Scripture by the Council. The Council reaffirmed the veneration of relics and images, as well as the veneration of saints. And the Council of Trent was responsible for some very interesting theological developments, developments which today have largely been lost sight of, but developments which have impacted Christianity in an enormous way. I'll tell you more in just a moment.
2: In Matthew 4:4, the Word of God says, "It is written, man shall not live by bread alone, but by every word that proceeds from the mouth of God." 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You'll be glad you did. Here's a sample.
3: It was 500 years ago that Martin Luther nailed his 95 Theses to that famous church door in Wittenberg, Germany. Half a millennium. Why would that protest 500 years ago be important today? In Galatians 5:1, we read these words, "Stand fast, therefore, in the liberty by which Christ has made us free." 500 years ago, there was no religious freedom. The state and the people were ruled by the Roman Church. Everyone, including kings and emperors, worshipped and believed as they were told. To step out of line, to think for yourself, to follow your conscience, meant certain death. Without the Reformation, there'd be no freedom of religion today. So how important is freedom of religion? It's hard for us to imagine religious persecution or intolerance in a free country, but that's what Luther knew where he was. That's where we'd be without him and others like him. Thank God today for your religious freedom. I'm John Bradshaw for It Is Written. Let's live today by every word. Thanks for joining me on It Is Written. As Protestants appealed to the Bible during the Reformation, the authority of the ruling church was undermined. Numerous figures claimed that the prophecies of Daniel and Revelation and the writings of Paul pointed out that the papacy was the antichrist of Bible prophecy. So during the Council of Trent, the Pope commissioned the Jesuits and the others present to go to Scripture and find an interpretation of those passages that would claim otherwise. In the decades that followed the Council of Trent, Jesuit theologian Francisco Ribera claimed that the papacy couldn't possibly be the antichrist, because the Antichrist would be a single figure that would arise at the end of time. 20th century Protestant theologian George Eldon Ladd commented on Ribera's work, saying this. In 1590, Ribera published a commentary on the Revelation as a counterinterpretation to the prevailing view among Protestants, which identified the papacy with the Antichrist. Ribera applied all of Revelation but the earliest chapters to the end time, rather than to the history of the church. Antichrist, he taught, would be a single evil person who would be received by the Jews and who would rebuild Jerusalem. Another brilliant Jesuit scholar, Cardinal Robert Bellarmine of Rome, now Saint Robert Bellarmine, assisted Ribera in developing this new theology. Another 20th century theologian had this to say about Bellarmine. The futurist teachings of Ribera were further popularized by an Italian cardinal and the most renowned of all Jesuit controversialists. His writings claimed that Paul, Daniel, and John had nothing whatsoever to say about the papal power. The futurists' school won general acceptance among Catholics. They were taught that Antichrist was a single individual who would not rule until the very end of time.
4: The goal was to eliminate any shadow of a doubt that the Pope has anything to do with prophecy. And so they projected the little horn into the future. As a result, they said, we haven't yet seen it. It has not been here. It will come one day. And so we have still to look in the future before we see the Antichrist. And still today, most Catholics look in the future and wait until the appearance of this.
5: Futurism was slow to catch on, but the intention was that the ideas promoted by futurism would eventually be taught by Protestants. In the early 1800s, a British preacher by the name of John Darby, a man who stood strongly for the veracity of Scripture in face of growing theological liberalism, took hold of the idea of a future one-man antichrist. In the United States, a Kansas City attorney named Cyrus Scofield published a version of the Bible popular enough to sell millions of copies. And in that Bible, he included study notes based on the writings of Darby and the Jesuits Ribera and Bellarmine. Study notes that pointed to a future one-man antichrist. A British theologian

previously, which would mean then that there can't possibly be an end-time Antichrist. And if that's the case, then whoever Antichrist is couldn't possibly be the papacy. Now, the reformers were convinced, but years later, their views have been undermined by interpretations of prophecy that sprang directly from the Counter-Reformation. So the work of Ignatius of Loyola and the Counter-Reformation has been profoundly influential. 500 years ago, reformers like Martin Luther, Ulrich Zwingli, John Calvin, and John Knox were engaged in a resistance movement against a powerful church with enormous political influence. They rebutted teachings they saw as unbiblical and believed that they were doing the work of God in bringing the light of the Bible into the lives of people. That's why there was such an emphasis on the part of people such as William Tyndale and Martin Luther to translate the Bible. They saw it as vital to get the Word of God into people's hands and drive back the darkness that had flooded into Christianity under the watch of a church that had compromised. The reformers championed the teaching of justification by grace alone, through faith alone, in Christ alone. But the church made itself essential in the plan of salvation, declaring that the sacraments were channels of the grace of God. That idea was unbiblical in Jesus' day, unbiblical in the reformers' day, and it's unbiblical today. The idea that human beings should confess their sins to another human being and receive forgiveness from that human being, or even from God through that human being, is the sort of idea that the reformers fought against strenuously, and something that the Counter-Reformation fought to defend. Martin Luther, while he was still a priest, was scandalized by the way the church sold indulgences. Essentially, pardon for sin was bought and sold. Sacramentalism was denounced as being unbiblical, the same for transubstantiation and celibacy and the papacy itself. The abuses carried out by church leaders couldn't be tolerated any longer, and the reformers stood up to say so, often paying with their lives. So two things are clear. Number one, the Reformation brought about a lot of much-needed change. And number two, 500 years later, it could be said that the Reformation didn't change much. And that raises a lot of questions. What is the mark of the beast? One of the most serious warning messages in all of the Bible centers around the mark of the beast, and you can understand what it is from the Bible. I'd like to send you today's free offer. It's called The Mark of the Beast. 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Let's pray together. Our Father in heaven, how thankful we are for Jesus, for grace, for your prophetic word. How thankful we are for truth, that you are a God of love and your Spirit has been sent to guide us. Lord, what are we? Human beings weakened by sin, weak through our own failure to surrender our lives to you. Lord, as the God of our lives, let Jesus be a present Savior. Fill us with your Holy Spirit. Guide us in your way. And grant that we may recapture the vision the Protestants of old had of faithfulness to your word and oneness with you. We thank you and we pray in Jesus' name. Amen. Thanks so much for joining me. I look forward to seeing you again next time. Until then, remember, it is written, man shall not live by bread alone, but by every word that proceeds from the mouth of God.

0: 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We hope you have been blessed and that your faith in God has been renewed. 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
1: Amazing facts change lives.
2: Well, I actually grew up in a loving home. Had no religious background. My parents were completely secular. I had questions in my life, like most young people do. What does my future hold for me, and what is my purpose of even being here? There were questions that my parents couldn't answer. Because of moving around a lot, I found it kind of hard to adjust at times. By the time I made it into high school, my grades were really terrible and I had a problem with authority. Started smoking at the age of 14 and drinking by the age of 15. I really started getting involved with crime, breaking enters, selling drugs, stealing cars. At one point I had overdosed on ecstasy and I was doing anything I could just to find some sort of excitement or something that reflected some version of happiness in my life. Didn't want to be alone and I was looking for some sort of a relationship. I had found myself in Australia and I met a girl down there who was a Christian girl and we really started to hit it off. We ended up in a fairly long relationship. We were together for about 7 years. Neither one of us were having a relationship with God. We kind of excluded him out of what we were doing and we were just trying to do everything on our own. When we came out of that relationship, I ended up in a really deep depression. I was so depressed that I was coming home and as soon as the door would close behind me, I would drop down to my knees and just start crying. I couldn't see the light at the end of the tunnel. I tried to take my life at one point with pills, and it wasn't because I wanted to die, just I didn't want to feel this way anymore. It hurt so bad and I'd never felt so lonely. I would end up in my bedroom and I was praying for hours each day, and that was kind of my life. I was alone and unhappy and I really needed answers. I had started studying the Bible and found amazing facts online and was watching hours of sermons each day, spending more time with Pastor Doug Batchelor and really getting a lot of the answers to the questions that I was seeking out. I felt that there was hope that was coming through that and that was kind of gradually pulling me out of the darkness that I was in. So eventually I decided I was going to go to church. I would drive to the church and I would sit in the parking lot for about a half an hour and then I would drive home. Eventually I found myself inside the church. They were all quite amazed that I'd kind of found my own way there. I started building relationships with people there and my life really started changing. Eventually I was baptized. I couldn't get enough. I wanted to read more, I wanted to study more, and all these new things that I was learning were, it all made sense to me. I had prayed to God specifically for two things at this point. I prayed for a new job, and I prayed for an opportunity in my life, some direction. And within 1 week, he had answered the prayer. I got a new job, and I was going to be starting right away. But he had also answered the other prayer. Two ladies in my church came up to me and offered to send me to go to AFCO. My life has changed so much since I started following God's path for me. I'm just so much happier in my life, and I realize that there's so much more in this world that I can do to help others, and I look forward to a life of service to God.

It's easy to be gracious to the gracious, to those who recognize their fault and seek to make amends. It tasks our virtue less than third grade math might task a physicist. But let the one who wounded us be hostile or impenitent, and we will struggle like an 8-year-old confronted with a theorem. Our greater virtue goes unrecognized by unrepentant sinners. We bite our lips to keep from saying what we know, that all the fault is theirs, that we were always right. So Jesus challenges us with God's much higher standard. If you love only those who love you, why should you get credit for that? Even sinners love those who love them. Love your enemies. Do good to them. Lend to them without expecting to be repaid. And so we glimpse the heart of God, who in the chaos of our stubbornness still offers us forgiveness, wholeheartedly and kindly. Yet God, in His grace, freely makes us right in His sight. He did this through Christ Jesus when He freed us from the penalty for our sins. Grace is God's strange gift to us, and not a virtue we acquire by practice or devotion. His kindness brings about our kindness, and we forgive as we have been forgiven. Receive His gift and stay in grace.

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1: In the last program, I talked about four steps to heaven and gave you step number one, which is to pray every day for the Holy Spirit. Step number two is based on Matthew chapter 5, verse 8, where Jesus said, "Blessed are the pure in heart, for they shall see God." The Lord has strongly impressed my heart, my mind, that if Jesus can change my heart, everything else will follow. I like to garden. We've got a few fruit trees in our backyard, and lots of plants in the garden, and I've learned a lot about roots and growth and fruit. And the Bible uses words like this. It talks about trees and roots and fruit. And a lot of times we focus on the fruit, which really is our behavior, and we don't focus on the roots. And it's very clear in Scripture that if God can change the root, then the fruit will follow afterwards. And I can't think of a more powerful prayer than to ask Jesus every day, "Lord, give me a pure heart." And so that's what I encourage you to do. Pray for the Holy Spirit every day and ask Jesus to give you a pure heart. And if you do, I promise you, things will start happening in your life and the fruit will change, which means your behavior, your words, your attitudes, your actions, they will flow out of what God does inside of you. So will you do it? Pray every day, "Jesus, please give me a pure heart." And then if you do that, watch what God does.
0: If you enjoyed this short devotional with Steve Wolberg, you can hear more messages online at His Voice Today.

You're listening to KWJD 92.1 FM, your daily connection to faith, hope, and love. KWJD, where faith meets the airwaves.